0: another appeal and go through.
1: So how are you going to fix that?
0: Well, that's what we're working on, and I'm not here to make that announcement today.
2: Meantime, the Prime Minister says officials are racing to confirm the fate of more than 30 missing Australians after deadly flash flooding near the Nepal-Tibet border. Hundreds of people are feared dead after an avalanche of ice and rock sent water crashing through towns. Australians in the area are being urged to follow the advice of authorities. The Prime Minister says obtaining information in the region has been difficult. Community and disability workers are in line for increased vehicle allowances. Mark Dransfield has details.
3: The increase follows a new Fair Work Commission ruling. From September, the reimbursement rate will rise to $1.05 per kilometre for 6 months. The Australian Service Union's Angus McFarlane says it's a vital cost of living measure.
4: Around about $60 a week in extra fuel relief for workers who have to use their own vehicle and pay their petrol costs for work.
2: A telecommunications company employee has been charged after allegedly selling customer information to criminal groups. Queensland police tipped off New South Wales financial crimes detectives about a 30-year-old man they say unlawfully accessed customer records through his employment. It's alleged the information was used to commit fraud against a number of victims. Researchers are launching a national assessment to expose gaps in care for childhood cancer survivors. The study aims to map out services nationwide after new data revealed 80% of survivors suffer long-term health complications. Children's Cancer Co-Lab's Dr. Udani Reitz says the project will find ways to combat the ongoing effects of childhood cancer.
5: So potential chronic illness, secondary cancers, and unfortunately will often die much earlier than their peers.
2: Air Business News and Qantas has reported a 13.1% drop in its profit after the Middle East conflict triggered a rise in the cost of jet fuel. The airline says the Iran war has resulted in a $420 million hit to earnings as it reported an underlying pre-tax profit of $2.06 billion. An Australian law firm is investigating potential legal action against Meta and other social media companies after a multi-billion dollar settlement in the US. Meta has agreed to impose new safety restrictions on teenagers' accounts on Facebook and Instagram after 29 American states sued the company over addictive and harmful design features. Australians are being urged to show their support as Red Nose Day celebrates its 38th year supporting research and families affected by sudden infant death syndrome. This is AIR News. The Sea Eagles are daring to dream of a miracle NRL finals berth. 10th-placed Manly is only a remote mathematical chance of sneaking into the top eight. Ahead of tomorrow night's must-win clash with the Dragons, coach Kieran Foran says they're not giving up.
6: I still, you know, firmly believe whilst there's a chance that we can play finals, we will hang on to that and we will fight for every inch. That's the sort of footy team we want to be.
2: In AFL, Western Bulldogs coach Luke Beveridge is confident both Aaron Norton and Tim English will be cleared to face Collingwood tomorrow night. Norton has been under a cloud after suffering an ankle injury against Melbourne last weekend, while English has been sidelined since round 22 due to a knee issue. Former number 3 draft pick Paddy Dow has been delisted by St Kilda. Dow was restricted to just 10 AFL games for the Saints after a serious infection that required multiple rounds of surgery. Tottenham has bounced back from a horror start in the Premier League to thump Charlton 5-1 in the EFL Cup. Alex de Minaur has been named to lead the Davis Cup team against Poland in Brisbane next month. Aussie Sally Fitzgibbons has been eliminated from the Fiji Pro Women's Surfing event by 5-time world champion Carissa Moore. Australian Independent Radio News.
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8: It's Saturday and it's the 29th of August. The expected maximum today is 16 degrees and partly cloudy. Overnight tonight we'll see a minimum of 7. And for Sunday during the day, a top of around 16 degrees and partly cloudy again on Sunday. Then Monday, 18, partly cloudy. Tuesday, 21, late showers. Wednesday, 17 and a shower or two. And at the Radio Eastern Studios at the moment, we're sitting on 12 degrees, so you're going to need a jacket on if you're sitting outside having a morning coffee today, as I did. Yes, anyway, 12 degrees in Croydon. I see that the overnight low was 8 degrees at around 6:45 this morning.

Yes, it's Stephen Spicer here. And yes, of course, that means it's Saturday Sounds time here on Radio Eastern. Thanks very much for tuning in today. Sure many of you were listening to the local sports roundup. So, Colin and Doug, of course. Not Jeff. Jeff's helping me in the office, getting addled already. Colin and Doug, thanks very much for the very conversational style of presentation for the sports show, which always goes down really well. So thank you, guys. And yes, if you've just tuned in, well, you are up for 3 hours of Saturday Sounds. Maybe you don't need to listen to the whole lot. You can duck in and out down to the shops or something in between times today. So yes, 10 till 1 p.m. today, I'll be here and you'll be out and about, I imagine. I've got Jeff with me in the office here, fellow presenter, I can say now, fellow presenter Jeff. Jeff Fowles, he did his first show last Sunday and he's on again this Sunday, 5:15 through to 7 p.m. And so have a tune in to listen to Jeff tomorrow. I will be tuning in again as well. He's got a really good radio voice. I'm trying to do it there, but there's no hope for me. That's not going to happen. So if you'd like to call in during the show, Jeff's here to take your call, 97229981. Same old number. And the SMS number, that's also the same as ever, 0485 866 981, and that pops up right before my very eyes in the studio. So, yes, I hope you enjoy the show today. Just a couple of comments. I noticed when I did the weather forecast, I looked up the overnight lows, and, of course, Scoresby's been deleted. It is not there. I first noticed this when I was watching the ABC weather forecast, I think yesterday or the day before. Anyway, apparently Scoresby's been decommissioned in some shape or form. So I had to choose, well, where am I going to go for an overnight low? Scoresby wasn't a bad one to choose. There's not much left actually out here in the Outer East. I can get Coldstream. Oh, that's the other side of the mountains nearly, isn't it? I went for Viewbank, folks. So that was the Viewbank temperature, low temperature for the overnight low today. Where is Viewbank? Well, it's jammed in between Rosanna and Lower Plenty. That's where it is. It's more likely the inner north rather than the outer east, but it's as good as I can do. Perhaps we should put in some votes to the Weather Bureau for them to move the outer east weather station to Croydon. Now, that would be good, wouldn't it? I'm not collating votes, but sounds like a good idea. Today's show, got the radiogram, of course. That'll be in the second hour, I think about halfway through the second hour from memory. There's the usual dose of new Australian music, or music that's new, been released in the last couple of months through the show. And I've got my phone on silent. All I've got to do is put me on silent, and then we can start.

It's such an identifiable vocal sound. Maybe you don't even need me to jog your memory, Sonny and Cher. What Now, My Love, from 1966. They were actually husband and wife at the time, getting married back in 1964. And they started out their career as being backing singers for the record producer Phil Spector, who's the guy that developed the Wall of Sound in the mid-1960s. And Dr. Hook preceded Sonny and Cher, When You're in Love with a Beautiful Woman, from 1978, recorded in Alabama. Wasn't quite sure where Alabama was, so I thought I'd have a look. Well, it's down south, of course, in America, and it abuts the Gulf of Mexico, so it has a beach frontage in there with other states down south in the US. And that track by Dr. Hook, it reached number 20, peaked at number 20 in 1979. Again, my memory collection is it was would have gone higher up in the charts than that, but no, the stats rule the situation. I don't. Stephen Spicer here. This is Radio Eastern, and it's Saturday Sounds you're listening to, and it's coming up to 18 minutes past 10.

0: Yes, I still miss Kodachrome. I was a fanatic back in the day when film was the go for taking photos. You must have used it up until about 2005 or something, and then it tapered off. So yes, miss Kodachrome. Paul Simon and Kodachrome from 1973 from his album There Goes Ryman Simon. And before Paul, we heard from Carla Geneva, and she's a lass from Western Australia. And her track, I Still Think About You, which was released in July this year on Dot Dash Recordings. I kind of like that name. It kind of hints at, well, it hints at Morse code, really, doesn't it, Dot Dash? But then I think the underlying message, it's a digital thing, is what's really going on there. Anyway, Carla Geneva, she's had quite a bit of success, and that was an excellent track from her, I Still Think About You. She's won the Western Australian Music Song of the Year competition umpteen times, and she's also won the Vander and Young Global Songwriting Competition Emerging Songwriter Prize. So congratulations, Carla, on that, and also on that track, I Still Think About You, from July this year. It's Stephen Spicer here on Radio Eastern, and you're listening to Saturday Sounds.
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0: Oh, it's going to do a fade, I think. I thought it had a proper ending on it, this track, but not so. Lemon Pipers and Green Tambourine from 1967 on the Go Set National Charts. Yes, my favourite charts made it to number 3 in 1967, and the song was one of the early, maybe one of the first psychedelic pop chart toppers, and also became a gold record. I had to say that slowly because I had a fear of saying top chart poppers, which, while it suggests use of recreational things, it's not actually what is written here. So, yes, it was a pop chart topper. And before Lemon Pipers, we had Sylvie Vartan, alas, from France, one of the Yeah Yeah girls. From the mid-1960s in France, and she released that track, The Most Beautiful, to Go Dancing in 1964, and as you heard, it was sung in French, and no, I'm not going to back announce it in French, but I can tell you that there's a fantastic YouTube clip that was shot back in 1964. It's in black and white. It's had 5.5 million views on YouTube. It is really artistic. I mention it because of it. The camera work is quite creative and actually slightly reminiscent of the ABBA videos that followed some 10 years later on. So that's Sylvie Vartan and La Pleu Ballet. No, don't go there, Stephen. That's enough of part of the title there. The Most Beautiful. That will do. Sylvie Vartan. And we're at 24 minutes to 11 here on Radio Eastern.
1: The Roy Orbison story. From his initial success in the 60s to the resurgence of his career in latter years, Roy Orbison's voice remained remarkable. His unique songs conveyed vulnerability, fun, love and loss. Starring Mark Shelley, whose brilliant portrayal of the character and extraordinary vocals of Roy brings audiences to their feet. The Roy Orbison Story.
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The Beatles, of course, All My Lovin' from 1963. Of course, it went to number one in Australia. I read, though, surprisingly, it was never officially released at the time as a single in the United Kingdom or in the USA. It did, however, get a lot of radio airplay, even though it wasn't a single. And EMI responded by issuing an EP on 45, which isn't a single. It's got two tracks per side. Issued an EP with the title All My Loving. That was kind of a compromise thing to save some embarrassment from EMI, I suppose. And before the Beatles, Kissing the Flint from here in Australia, with their track Angel Cake. And I love this title, the name of this outfit, Kissing the Flint. It's referring to the older days when people struck flintstones together to generate a hot

0: spark and hence a fire. But I suspect it's used here in a different context, possibly creatively around the song or emotionally for your response to the song. Anyway, that's my interpretation, reading into the deep and meaningfuls there. Released in July this year, Kissing the Flint and Angel Cake. And we're at 18 minutes to 11 here on Radio Eastern.
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from 1973, Hughes Corporation and Rock the Boat, a very a well-known discotheque favourite from the era. And before that, Peggy Lee from way back in 1948, Deed I Do. I think she's got a fabulous voice. I hope you enjoyed it.

Creamery Beach from southeast Melbourne. In fact, he was born down in Frankston, and that's his track released this year in August with the track title Just MP.

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1: I'm Alan Baskin. The Prime Minister has given his strongest indication yet about planned cuts to migration. Australia's refugee intake will be reduced by one-third by next financial year to just under 14,000. Addressing the Bush summit, Anthony Albanese says the government is not ignoring the issue.
2: Priority and what we're really looking at as well is people who game the system. So people who can come in and they can put in an appeal and continue to put in another appeal and go through.
3: So are you going to fix that?
2: Well, that's what we're working on, and I'm not here to make that announcement today.
1: Meantime, the Prime Minister says officials are racing to confirm the fate of more than 30 missing Australians after deadly flash flooding near the Nepal-Tibet border. Hundreds of people are feared dead after an avalanche of ice and rock sent water crashing through towns. Australians in the area are being urged to follow the advice of authorities. The Prime Minister says obtaining information in the region has been difficult. Community and disability workers are in line for increased vehicle allowances. Mark Dransfield has details.
4: The increase follows a new Fair Work Commission ruling. From September, the reimbursement rate will rise to $1.05 per kilometre for 6 months. The Australian Service Union's Angus McFarlane says it's a vital cost of living measure.
5: Around about $60 a week in extra fuel relief for workers who have to use their own vehicle and pay their petrol costs for work.
1: A telecommunications company employee has been charged after allegedly selling customer information to criminal groups. Queensland police tipped off New South Wales financial crimes detectives about a 30-year-old man they say unlawfully accessed customer records through his employment. It's alleged the information was used to commit fraud against a number of victims. Researchers are launching a national assessment to expose gaps in care for childhood cancer survivors. The study aims to map out services nationwide after new data revealed 80% of survivors suffer long-term health complications. Children's Cancer Co-Lab's Dr. Udani Reitz says the project will find ways to combat the ongoing effects of childhood cancer.
6: So potential chronic illness, secondary cancers, and unfortunately will often die much earlier than their peers.
1: Air Business News and Qantas has reported a 13.1% drop in its profit after the Middle East conflict triggered a rise in the cost of jet fuel. The airline says the Iran war has resulted in a $420 million hit to earnings as it reported an underlying pre-tax profit of $2.06 billion. An Australian law firm is investigating potential legal action against Meta and other social media companies after a multi-billion dollar settlement in the US. Meta has agreed to impose new safety restrictions on teenagers' accounts on Facebook and Instagram after 29 American states sued the company over addictive and harmful design features. Australians are being urged to show their support as Red Nose Day celebrates its 38th year supporting research and families affected by sudden infant death syndrome. This is Air News. The Sea Eagles are daring to dream of a miracle NRL finals berth. 10th-placed Manly is only a remote mathematical chance of sneaking into the top eight. Ahead of tomorrow night's must-win clash with the Dragons, coach Kieran Foran says they're not giving up.
7: I still, you know, firmly believe whilst there's a chance that we can play finals, we will hang on to that and we will fight for every inch. That's the sort of footy team we want to be.
1: In AFL, Western Bulldogs coach Luke Beveridge is confident both Aaron Norton and Tim English will be cleared to face Collingwood tomorrow night. Norton has been under a cloud after suffering an ankle injury against Melbourne last weekend, while English has been sidelined since round 22 due to a knee issue. Former number 3 draft pick Paddy Dow has been delisted by St Kilda. Dow was restricted to just 10 AFL games for the Saints after a serious infection that required multiple rounds of surgery. Tottenham has bounced back from a horror start in the Premier League to thump Charlton 5-1 in the EFL Cup. Alex de Minaur has been named to lead the Davis Cup team against Poland in Brisbane next month. Aussie Sally Fitzgibbons has been eliminated from the Fiji Pro Women's Surfing event by 5-time world champion Carissa Moore. Australian Independent Radio News.
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3: 16 degrees expected today here in the outer east and partly cloudy throughout the day. Overnight tonight down to 7 and then up to 16 degrees as the maximum for Sunday and partly cloudy again on Sunday. Monday, 18 degrees, partly cloudy. Tuesday, 21, and late showers. Quite warm but wet on Tuesday. And Wednesday is 17 as a top and a shower or two on Wednesday. And we've crawled up 1 degree here at the Radio Eastern Studios in Croydon, sitting on 13 degrees.

Stephen Spicer here, and this is Saturday Sounds. That's the next hour, the second hour of Saturday Sounds for today. I'm here through to 1 p.m. this afternoon when I'll be followed up with the EFNL football show this afternoon. And I had a note here that says, yes, I wanted to tell you the news that we're putting to air. I think it's kind of yesterday. I actually didn't get a chance to listen to the detail in it just now. It's funny about that. I don't listen to the news when I'm a presenter in the studio. But I think it's out of date, folks, so sorry about that. We've got all the news, but it's yesterday's news, as they would say. Anyway, welcome to Saturday Sounds. Hope you're enjoying the show here on Radio Eastern today. If you want to call into the studio during the show, that would be welcome. 97229981 is the switchboard number, and Jeff is here ready to take your call on anything to do with Radio Eastern or any of the information that's put to air today. And you can also SMS in to Radio Eastern, send a message 0485, beg your pardon, 0485 866 981 is the SMS number here at Radio Eastern. And I should probably back announce the three tracks I played before the news, squeezed for time a little bit before the news, but we got there. Immediately preceding the news, The Persians, an obscure outfit from New York, 1962, Gee, What a Girl. And before that, Sheb Woolley. Yes, he's the Purple People Eater guy, Sheb Woolley, but he sang for us today, Meet Mr. Lonely. And before that, the little girl with a big voice she's known as, before that was Timmy Euro and I'll Never Fall in Love Again, a track written by Burt Bacharach and Hal David. So, yes, normally I get completely addled when I play three tracks in a row, but I think I got away with it there, as they say. All right, we'd better kick off. Something Australian, I think, is on the list next. Yes, indeed.

Some 1960s obscure R&B, in fact from 1962, Ruth McFadden with Pencil and Paper. It was on a CD that I only just got recently, so I too have not heard it before. And before Ruth, we heard Paul Norton with Southern Sky. It was released back in 1990. He was bass guitarist of a band called Runners, the Runners, before he launched his solo career in 1987. So that track from 1990, it was released on LP, on CD and cassette. I had to say it because it was on cassette. You can all think of doing a road trip, I think, in the car with a cassette tape with Southern Sky on it from Paul Norton on the Mushroom label. Ah, it's all so romantic, isn't it? Only peaked at number 37 in Australia, so I had moderate success there by Paul Norton. 16 minutes past 11. This is Saturday Sounds from a very salubrious studio number 2 in Croydon. Yes, of course, it's health-giving to be in studio 2 here. You can catch us on the community radio app to listen to Radio Eastern, or you can just tune in to 98.1 FM. And thanks for doing so, because if you're hearing this, I know you've tuned in. I'm being all silly, aren't I? And also, I've been a bit slack in acknowledging some of the calls in today, so sorry about that, folks. I should have done it at the top of the hour and I didn't. So Paul from Mafra, glad you're enjoying the music, and I hope Mafra is doing everything you'd like it to do down there, Paul. Ray from Don Vale, lovely to hear that you're enjoying the mix of music today. Janice from Croydon, she says she's staying warm listening to Stephen's music. Indeed, I'm listening to Stephen's music as well, Janice. Dion from Ferntree Gully, Dion's enjoying the job I'm doing today. And Otto from Nutterwadding, a fresh one just came in while that music was playing from Otto. So thanks for being in, Otto. Glad to hear you're preparing dinner tonight. That's very organised of you, Otto. Very impressed. And glad you tuned into Radio Eastern. And I didn't fully catch up with you a couple of weeks ago. I did sort of try, but I had to leave the studio and we didn't end up having a chat. Anyway, thanks all of you for contacting Radio Eastern today. Probably completely confused myself as what we're going to do next. It's okay. We're staying with music.

0: The year was 1964. It was Barbara Lewis, the performer there with Someday We're Gonna Love Again. It's from a CD collection called Girls, Girls, Girls, American Girl Smashes of the Swinging 60s, and that's indeed exactly what it was. Barbara Lewis wasn't entirely unknown back in the day, but probably not heard of these days. She had a couple of Billboard Hot 100 hits in the 1960s on the Atlantic Records label. Atlantic Records, that was the house that Ruth Brown built, as I recall, because she sold so many tracks for Atlantic Records. And before Barbara Lewis, we heard Jimmy Hodges and Kisses Sweeter Than Wine from around 1957. That was, yes, way back in 1957. It's Stephen Spicer here, and this is Radio Eastern on 98.1 FM, and we're streaming via the Community Radio app.
1: The Roy Orbison story. From his initial success in the 60s to the resurgence of his career in latter years, Roy Orbison's voice remained remarkable. His unique songs conveyed vulnerability, fun, love and loss. Starring Mark Shelley, whose brilliant portrayal of the character and extraordinary vocals of Roy brings audiences to their feet. The Roy Orbison Story.
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0: I've played Azure Rider a couple of times here on Radio East, and I enjoy listening to every time. That one was released in May this year. Azure Rider, North Star. She has another more recent track that I've also played here on Radio Eastern titled Pipe Dream of California. And the video that goes for that popped up on my social media feed. Yes, I'm embarrassed to say it. I have a social media feed. Anyway, I saw the video pop up and it was wonderful. Just today while I was having breakfast, I saw part of that. I didn't have time to get all the way through it. I had to get down to Radio Eastern to do this show. So Azure Rider, she's from Sydney Way and has a wonderful vintage feel about a couple of her most recent tracks. So thank you very much, Azure. I'll play you again. Actually, I'll tell you a secret. I've been playing Azure Rider at home in my spare time. So there you go. That's an endorsement for sure. And before Azure, we had The Hollies, I'm Alive, from 1965. Oh dear, that rhymes, doesn't it? Stephen Spicer, 27 and a half minutes to 11. Yes, it is 27 and a half, just doing the sums. Graham from Croydon, you make me giggle. Jeff came in with a little note to me that he'd rung up, and he asks, where does Stephen get all the great songs? And well, thank you for the compliment. I get them out of my library, but then that begs a question, how do they get into the library? Well, that's a big secret. I guess my library, I started building it a long time ago. I got into music, yes, I would have been in my teens. And a lot of my records I bought, I have actually transferred into, transcribed them in digital format so I can play them from the computer and the like. So anyway, I'm very pleased to hear that you're enjoying the show and the music here on Radio Eastern today. Graham from Croydon.
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0: Yes, that is meaning. That's the introduction theme to the Radio Eastern Radiogram. So I guess you've been on the edge of your seat throughout the whole of the show today, waiting for this segment. This is where we roll out a vintage radiogram. It's pretty big. It's like 4 feet long and, you know, takes up half the lounge room back in the olden days. But it has the vibe. That's the best way I can describe it. The big speakers in it, four of them or whatever. And it is an excellent thing to play vinyl 45s on. And so I've got two 45s on offer today. They're stacked up on the changer, the automatic record changer. First one is Johnny Farnham from 1969, Raindrops Keep Falling on My Head, a track that was written by Burt Bacharach and Hal David, published on a Columbia 45, and was, not my words, I'm kind of reading this, it was a massive Australian number one cover from 1969. All true, not my words. And then we will hear the automatic record changer drop the second record down and the stylus go kerplunk onto the edge of the vinyl with Ned Miller singing for us. And Ned Miller also wrote this, Do What You Do, Do Well. And I'm not stuttering there. Do What You Do, Do Well. 1964 on, published on a local label, W&G. And I have forgotten, I wish I had not forgotten what W&G stands for. Someone will tell me and I'll go, yeah, of course, that's right. Anyway, two tracks and we're ready to go. I shouldn't place too much reliance on the fact that whether the radiogram's going to start or not. Sometimes it's been naughty. We will see.

Well, I think that track by Ned Miller, it's kind of not really quite my style of music, but I find it irresistible. I don't know what it is about it. Ned Miller and Do What You Do, Do Well. And before that, Johnny Farnham with Raindrops. And to get the whole full vibe of a radiogram, the way that you do it is actually to get the microphone right bang smack in front of the loudspeakers. And you capture everything about the radiogram, complete with all of the wear and tear and party scratches and marks on those 45 RPM discs. Anyway, a lot of fun. Every week it makes me smile. And I hope that Pam and Heathmont in particular enjoyed that double play there on the Radio Eastern Radiogram. And we're going to play Dami M now with Marching On.

Misheard lyric for me. Keep thinking it's Snoopy. No, Hang On Sloopy by the McCoys from 1964. And before that, Dami M from 2020 with Marching On.

You know who it is. You know the track perfectly. Come on, you can back announce it together with me. Back in the USA, Linda Ronstadt, from her album, Living in the USA. Also, that was the album that I call the roller skating album, because the cover artwork was all centred on Linda Ronstadt skating around, I would presume, the Los Angeles area in California. And that track went to number 18 in Australia in 1978. And before that, the Everly Brothers from 1962 with a track co-written by Jerry Goffin and Jack Keller, Little Hollywood Girl, the Everly Brothers. Stephen Spicer here, down to the news shortly.

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1: I'm Alan Baskin. The Prime Minister has given his strongest indication yet about planned cuts to migration. Australia's refugee intake will be reduced by one-third by next financial year to just under 14,000. Addressing the Bush summit, Anthony Albanese says the government is not ignoring the issue.
2: Priority and what we're really looking at as well is people who game the system. So people who can come in and they can put in an appeal and continue to put in another appeal and go through.
3: So are you going to fix that?
2: Well, that's what we're working on, and I'm not here to make that announcement today.
1: Meantime, the Prime Minister says officials are racing to confirm the fate of more than 30 missing Australians after deadly flash flooding near the Nepal-Tibet border. Hundreds of people are feared dead after an avalanche of ice and rock sent water crashing through towns. Australians in the area are being urged to follow the advice of authorities. The Prime Minister says obtaining information in the region has been difficult. Community and disability workers are in line for increased vehicle allowances. Mark Dransfield has details.
4: The increase follows a new Fair Work Commission ruling. From September, the reimbursement rate will rise to $1.05 per kilometre for 6 months. The Australian Service Union's Angus McFarlane says it's a vital cost of living measure.
5: Around about $60 a week in extra fuel relief for workers who have to use their own vehicle and pay their petrol costs for work.
1: A telecommunications company employee has been charged after allegedly selling customer information to criminal groups. Queensland police tipped off New South Wales financial crimes detectives about a 30-year-old man they say unlawfully accessed customer records through his employment. It's alleged the information was used to commit fraud against a number of victims. Researchers are launching a national assessment to expose gaps in care for childhood cancer survivors. The study aims to map out services nationwide after new data revealed 80% of survivors suffer long-term health complications. Children's Cancer Co-Lab's Dr. Udani Reitz says the project will find ways to combat the ongoing effects of childhood cancer.
6: So potential chronic illness, secondary cancers, and unfortunately will often die much earlier than their peers.
1: Air Business News and Qantas has reported a 13.1% drop in its profit after the Middle East conflict triggered a rise in the cost of jet fuel. The airline says the Iran war has resulted in a $420 million hit to earnings as it reported an underlying pre-tax profit of $2.06 billion. An Australian law firm is investigating potential legal action against Meta and other social media companies after a multi-billion dollar settlement in the US. Meta has agreed to impose new safety restrictions on teenagers' accounts on Facebook and Instagram after 29 American states sued the company over addictive and harmful design features. Australians are being urged to show their support as Red Nose Day celebrates its 38th year supporting research and families affected by sudden infant death syndrome. This is Air News. The Sea Eagles are daring to dream of a miracle NRL finals berth. 10th-placed Manly is only a remote mathematical chance of sneaking into the top eight. Ahead of tomorrow night's must-win clash with the Dragons, coach Kieran Foran says they're not giving up.
7: I still, you know, firmly believe whilst there's a chance that we can play finals, we will hang on to that and we will fight for every inch. That's the sort of footy team we want to be.
1: In AFL, Western Bulldogs coach Luke Beveridge is confident both Aaron Norton and Tim English will be cleared to face Collingwood tomorrow night. Norton has been under a cloud after suffering an ankle injury against Melbourne last weekend, while English has been sidelined since round 22 due to a knee issue. Former number 3 draft pick Paddy Dow has been delisted by St Kilda. Dow was restricted to just 10 AFL games for the Saints after a serious infection that required multiple rounds of surgery. Tottenham has bounced back from a horror start in the Premier League to thump Charlton 5-1 in the EFL Cup. Alex de Minaur has been named to lead the Davis Cup team against Poland in Brisbane next month. Aussie Sally Fitzgibbons has been eliminated from the Fiji Pro Women's Surfing event by 5-time world champion Carissa Moore. Australian Independent Radio News.
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3: Partly cloudy. It was going to be partly cloudy an hour ago, so the update hasn't shifted much. Still going to be partly cloudy, heading for 16 degrees today, perhaps. Then overnight tonight, dropping down to 7, and for Sunday during the day, we'll see a maximum of around 16 degrees and partly cloudy on Sunday as well. Then Monday, last day of August, last day of winter, isn't it, then? Hope I got my sums right there. So 18 degrees expected on Monday, partly cloudy, warming up on Tuesday to 21 and late showers, and Wednesday 17 degrees and a shower or two. And at the Radio Eastern Studios, we have crawled up a half a degree. So our speed towards the maximum today of 16 has slowed up a little bit, only gone up half an hour. A half a degree in the last hour at Radio Eastern. Stephen Spicer here, and this is Saturday Sounds, and it's actually the last hour today of Saturday Sounds, so welcome along. Hope you've been enjoying the show if you've been tuned in for a bit here on Radio Eastern, or maybe you're using our streaming service to listen to us as well. And as I say, I'll finish up at 1 p.m. today. Rob Isles will then anchor the EFNL football show, which runs this afternoon here at Radio Eastern. And that'll be through to about 5:15. Before going on, though, I should just back announce that single track that I played before the news. That was Cold Chisel. I'm sure you picked it. I'm sure you picked that Jimmy Barnes was on lead vocal. All For You from 2012. It was a track that was shortlisted for Song of the Year back in 2012. I like it a lot because it hasn't been thrashed as much as other Cold Chisel tracks. Yes, I know, I'm a bit that way with music that's been thrashed. I tend to... I know it has to be played because we all love it, but sometimes something different, like a B-side, happens. I'm sure you're well aware of the B-sides I play here on Radio Eastern. So thanks for calling in today. There was a couple of messages that I should acknowledge that Jeff has taken in the office. Pam from Heathmont, you're making me giggle as well today, Pam. She got the vacuum cleaner turned off in time to listen to the Radio Eastern radiogram. I hope your day isn't going to be totally full of chores, Pam, and glad you enjoyed the radiogram. And also Joe and Lucy and Don Vale, thank you for a note again. Lovely to hear from you again. And all the best to you. Hope you have a great afternoon, Joe and Lucy. So I think we're nearly done. Just mention phone numbers 97229981. We'll get you in contact with Jeff Fowles in the office today, helping with the show. He's also running his laid-back Sunday show tomorrow afternoon from 5 p.m. through to 7 p.m. as his second show as new presenter. So welcome along, Jeff Fowles, as my fellow presenter here, one of my fellow presenters here at Radio Eastern. I think I've covered it all. I've always got to check that I haven't forgotten something. Surely I have, but we're going to jump straight into Dragon now.

Rachel Sweet is the lass's name. B-A-B-Y. I should spell it because it's got hyphens between all the letters. B-A-B-Y, baby, by Rachel Sweet. And she started a singing career at the age of three. That's what she says. Three. When she won, she actually won an electric garage door opener. Very useful if you're 3 years old. She won it in a talent contest after singing I'm a Little Dutch Girl. So there you go. That's where she started out. Eventually she got her career going, even diverting away from high school for a while, but eventually getting graduated from a university in the USA. So it all worked out fairly well for Rachel Sweet there with Baby. And Dragon opened this hour, Get That Jive, from 1977 on the Sunshine, on the band's third studio album, Sunshine. Yes, I'm just make sure I'm not reading my notes back to front there or something. It actually got to number 13 in Australia on the top 40 charts, the Kent Music Report, in 1977-ish. Yeah, 1977 is correct. Just, we're just coming up to 16 minutes past midday. I was going to say it's quarter past midday, but that would be completely wrong. And this is Stephen Spicer, and this is Saturday Sounds. 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

0: Billy Joe Royal from 1965 with a track that went to number 10 on the Australian single chart back then, down on the Boondocks. And before that we had some Europop, I guess you'd call it, 1963 Schlager song, which means a hit song, a hit tune on the German market, the German music market. And Manuela sang for us a German language version of Blame It on the Bossa Nova, which was a big hit for Edie Gourmet. So I guess you could say that was a German language cover of Edie Gourmet's hit Blame It on the Bossa Nova by Manuela. And it was a massive hit in Germany. I see it spent 27 weeks. That is over 6 months, isn't it, on the charts in Germany, and it peaked at number one for 5 weeks. So an impressive effort there by Manuela and the German version of Blame It on the Bossa Nova. 22 minutes past 12 here on Radio Eastern Saturday Sounds, here with Stephen Spicer this afternoon until 1 p.m.
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0: The Kunang Wood Turners are based in Blackburn North, and they meet at the Schwerkholt Cottage in Deep Creek Road in Mitcham. And they're getting together during the week for practical work in the club shed, and they have monthly meetings with demonstrations and guest speakers. And there is an upcoming demonstration for September of the craft of wood turning at a Heritage and Family Day. As I mentioned, this is at the Schwerkholt Cottage, Deep Creek Road in Mitcham, on Sunday, the 13th of September. And the times run from 11 a.m. through to 4 p.m. in the afternoon. And this is a totally free event. No costs around this at all for the Kunang Wood Turners Heritage and Family Day on Sunday, September the 13th. And if you have any inquiries about this, you'd like to have a chat with them, you can contact Gary on 0411 593 754. That's Gary, 0411 593 754.

0: That's a 60s beat group from the UK named The Gamblers. You've really got a hold on me. And if you think it sounded a little bit Smokey Robinson, well, it'd be justified because he was the writer of that track. And he and The Miracles had success with it in 1962. So effectively that was a cover version by The Gamblers, You've Really Got a Hold on Me. And before that, from New England, up in New South Wales, in behind Tamworth there, Kyla Bella with Myself, a track from last year. In fact, it won an award last year. She won the Triple J Unearthed High Indigenous Initiative Award in 2024-2025 for the track Myself, which is exactly what we just heard. It's a great track from Kyla Bella. Very pleased to play it. And 29 minutes to one, 29 minutes and counting down. Yes, I've only got half an hour to go here at Radio Eastern. And then it's the EFNL football show.
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0: Let's see if I can get all the details right for you here. This weekend, the Premier Division finals are underway. And there's matches both today and also on Sunday, and they're both broadcast on Radio Eastern FM from 1:15 p.m. each day. So today, of course, Saturday, it's the qualifying final from Jubilee Park in Ringwood, and Roeville will be playing Vermont. And that pre-match coverage will start at 1:15, the game proper at 2:20, and follow up with all summaries and scores from 5:15 today. And just quickly for tomorrow afternoon, Sunday, there's another Premier Division final from Edwin Flack Oval in Berwick. Elimination final, Doncaster East versus Blackburn tomorrow from 1:15 p.m. in the afternoon. Now, here's something a little bit different. Very pleased to play this, though. I enjoyed listening to it at home when I was preparing the playlist today.

Thunderclap Newman. I find this an unusual name for a group. Something in the Air is a track name, and that's much more conventional. So Thunderclap Newman from 1969. And it was their debut single, actually. Pretty good, impressive single. And written by Speedy Keen, who was also on lead vocals there. And it peaked at number 6 in Australia in 1969. Before that, we had Marilyn Monroe, I Want to Be Loved by You. And that music has a bit of a heritage back to 1928 from the musical Good Boy. And it was first performed in 1928, September 1928. They're very specific about these statistics, aren't they? Anyway, first performed in 1928 by Helen Kane, who ended up being an inspiration for a cartoon character called Betty Boop. In fact, I think Helen was known as the Boop Boop Bidoop girl because of the association with the cartoon. And Marilyn Monroe's performance was also heard in the movie Some Like It Hot from 1959. Yes, it's been many years since I've seen Some Like It Hot. I probably can't even remember much about it. Anyway, that's Marilyn Monroe there. I was actually pretty pleased to play that today. I was listening at home and I thought, oh, this is unusual. And it's a classic, really. We're at 19 minutes to one here on Radio Eastern, and the Manningham United Church are holding a dementia awareness seminar. You can join in a free seminar at Manningham Uniting Church and Community Centre. You can learn more about dementia and how to better support those living with it. There will be new speakers and stall holders from various locations, various local organisations as well at this meeting. So this is on Tuesday, the 15th of September, running from 1 p.m. through to 3 p.m. at the Manningham United Church and Community Centre, 109 Wood Street in Templestowe. No cost around this, all totally free. And if you have any inquiries, you can call 9846 2012. That's 9846 2012 for the Manningham United Church and Community Centre session on dementia awareness in Wood Street in Templestowe. 15th of December, that was what I was really looking for. We're 18 to 1 now, and this is Susie Quattro.

Kiana Tumic from Wollongong area, Kiana Tumic and Velvet. And before that, Susie Quattro with a demo version of No Choice.

0: Yes, it did well on the R&B charts in the USA. I think it was Unknown here. I guess you could call it R&B song, but it's possibly also a drinking song. Amos Milburn is the artist. And that was from a collection called Blowing the Fuse, 1953. I love that collection by Bear Family Records. One Scotch, One Bourbon, One Beer by Amos Milburn.
1: Hi, my name's Travis from Larrakia Country, and I'm here to talk about the Reading Writing Hotline. It's a service that helps adults who can't read and write as well as they'd like to. The number is 1300 655 06. Give them a call if you know somebody who needs help with reading and writing. It's never too late to learn, and it's easier than you think. 1300 655 06. 1300 655 06. The Reading Writing Hotline.

Well, that just must have sounded so modern in 1963. I can't believe how fresh it sounds even today, going along in the 1963 Holden listening to that. It's Martha and the Vandellas with Quicksand, and it's the original 7-inch mono recording. Holland Dozier and Holland were the writers of that track. And do we have it before that? I can't remember. Yes, we had Amos Milburn, but I've already back announced that. So I'm down to the point where I need to say my cheerios now, folks. Last track today coming up with Ringo Starr. And thank you very much for your messages today and your calls. Really appreciated here at Radio Eastern. Thank you, Jeff, for taking all the calls in the office. Very great to have you here. And thank you, audience, for listening. And Rob Isles is up next with the EFNL Football Show. Me, I'm back next week. But ciao.

0: And thank you, Ellie, for your final message there for today. Thanks very much. Glad you enjoyed the show. It's now 1 p.m.
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2: Well, we've crept up to 14 degrees today on our way to our expected top of 16. Partly cloudy and light winds. Though if you're out and about, sun protection is recommended until 2:20 p.m. today, as the UV index is predicted to reach 4, which is moderate. Just looking at the more extended forecast, overnight minimum of 7 expected tonight. Tomorrow will be partly cloudy with a slight chance of a shower, and it'll be expected top of 16, and UV index is predicted tomorrow between 10:10 and 2:30, again reaching 4, which is moderate. And to start the week off, partly cloudy Monday, chance of morning fog, expected top of 18. And for Tuesday, partly cloudy, high chance of showers in the afternoon and evening, expected top of 21, and we could get up to 6 mils of rain. And for Wednesday, cloudy with a high chance of showers and a possible rainfall up to 4 mils of rain. And that's your weather forecast for this hour on Radio Eastern 98.1, your voice in the outer east.

0: Well, good afternoon and welcome to the EFNL Match of the Day broadcast. And we are getting to the truly pointy end of the season now, with finals in all men's divisions being played today. And in the women's league, in the women's divisions, it is grand final day. So there's been a couple decided already there, which I will give you the scores for. But before we do that, let's hear from one of our sponsors.
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0: And we thank the One Turner card shop there, footy card shop, for being one of our sponsors here at Radio Eastern. As I say, it's women's grand final day, so I think we should really look at, there's been two decided already, and then I'll give you the other fixtures as well. Now, in women's premier, we have Park Orchards playing Boronia Brown at 2:30 today. That's at AG Parker. And we also have in women's Division 1, Baldwin are playing East Ringwood. And that game is just underway now, but I don't have any updated scores. In women's Division 2, Montrose are playing Heathmont at Mulgrave there. And that's at a 2:30 start. And in Women's Division 3, North Ringwood Red are playing South Croydon Red, and that was a 12:15 start. But we have two have been decided in the Women's 4 Division Women's 4 Division Grand Final. Warrandyte 7-4-46. They defeated Warrandyte 5-3-33. So congratulations to Warrandyte. Not Warrandyte. Oh, God almighty. Anyway, women's 5, Upper Ferntree Gully, 7-6-48. They defeated Templestowe, 6-2-38. So congratulations there. And I'm just going to clarify, sorry about that, but we will get that women's division 4. Get the right ones there. That would help, wouldn't it? And it was One Turner South. I apologise there. One Turner South, 7-4-46, defeated Warrandyte 5-3-33. So congratulations to One Turner South. And I think in commemoration and honour of the women's grand finals, let's have a track from Tina Turner, because whoever wins today is going to be the best.

So far the best are Wantirna South in Division 4 and Upper Ferntree Gully in Division 5 of the women's competition. And in 5 minutes' time, we'll be heading over to the match of the day, which today is a final between Roeville and Vermont. So it's going to be a big game there. Well, I was a bit remiss before. I forgot to thank Stephen for his wonderful program this morning, and also Jeff taking the phone calls there. But also, Jeff is doing his second program after the footy tomorrow up until 7 o'clock, and he made a very promising start last week. Great selections of music, so stay tuned for some great entertainment tomorrow after the footy as Jeff goes to air. His song choices are great. So, yeah, break a leg tomorrow, mate. You're going well. And, of course, last night was a very historic night, wasn't it? It was the first wildcard final. And whether you agree with wildcards or not, and I don't particularly like it because it seems like every player's getting a prize, it was something, and that's something that we've got now as part of our game. But the historic nature of it was that the Bulldogs won the very first wildcard final in the AFL. Of course, they had the nail biter against Collingwood, who had a chance to win with a kick after the siren, but that's, if you want to know what pressure is, I think that that's pretty much what it is, having a shot for goal to win a game after the siren. But the Bulldogs, I suppose they weren't breathing in that, they were just holding their breath for that. And the Bulldogs got across the line in a very close game, 14-12-96 to 14-9-93. And I know my mate Vic up there in Cobram would have all his fingers and toes and everything he could have crossed for a Bulldogs win. Well, the Bulldogs didn't let you down, mate, so that's a good thing. Well, as I say, shortly we'll be heading over to our match of the day and our commentary team, and of course they'll talk about that game. They'll be interviewing the coaches and they'll be previewing all the other finals that are taking place today. And also they'll be talking about the women's grand finals for sure. So it's getting to the pointy end, and there's even going to be a couple of grand finals next weekend as the season is winding down here at the EFNL, and we've been very proud and happy to be the voice of football in the Outer East. So the good times for footy are about to start. And we're going to go to our theme, our Could Have Been Champions, and then we'll be heading over to Match of the Day.

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2: The biggest Saturdays on the EFNL calendar has arrived as the Premier Division kicks off its final series today at the new home of the Premier Division Grand Final, the fabulous Jubilee Park, which is hosting the qualifying final today between Roval and Vermont. Who will book their ticket to next weekend's second semi-final against East Ringwood at this very venue? Find out right here on 98.1 Radio Eastern FM and streaming right around the globe on YouTube and Facebook. I'm Josh Ward, joined by an elite and experienced panel for the pre-game. First up, the great man, Wayne Brasher. Brash, I know you get excited about finals footy, but I know you particularly get excited when the Premier Division finals commence.
3: I do, because it's the pinnacle of our sport in the Eastern Football Netball League. Take nothing away. The other divisions are good in their own right, but when you come to Premier, this is when the big top, this is the time when the big boys come to town, and this is what we come and look forward to every year.
2: Absolutely. Matt Spider-Lee also joining us in the pre-game. Surprisingly, we haven't put Brash in between you, yourself and Davo after the events that transpired last night. But you were at that game, but it's great to be back out here at Jubilee Park, no doubt for yourself.
4: Good afternoon to you, Josh, Brash, Davo, and all of our listeners and viewers. Great to be out here at Jubilee Park. Always enjoy coming, watching games of footy out here. There's been so many terrific ones over the years, and I think we're in for another good one this afternoon here with two quality teams. One team's in exceptional form and another team are just sneaking along.
5: Under the radar a bit, but gee, they've been impressive in the last 7 or 8 weeks.
6: And Brett Davidson, I'm sure it never gets old coming out here to Jubilee Park. Of course, haven't been recently involved with Eighthmont. You would have come here at least once a year the past couple of years to cover the Parker Cup, and now here for Premier Division Finals. It's a really great venue to be hosting Premier Division Finals.
7: Oh, without a doubt, and good afternoon, everybody. And Brash, we talked about Brash being excited about Premier football. I think Brash is a little bit more excited today, particularly about the fact that there happens to be a team out here that has lots of purple involved in it.
5: These are out.
7: And I think he's ready for a big game.
5: But look, we've got positive Brash today.
7: Yeah, we've got positive Brash today.
8: Look, I'm stewing on this.
3: Look, you know, I've got to stay very neutral.
8: Or mutual, as Blake Tennant called it.
3: So look, there's going to be a lot. Put it this way, there are going to be a few Vermont supporters upset at me this afternoon too.
7: But yeah, I'm looking forward to what should be a tremendous game, and it is a magnificent venue, great facility, a beautiful ground, and it's we were just talking a bit off air. One of the things that's going to be very interesting is that these boys don't get to play on grounds this size at all during the year. So to see them come out and play in this, I reckon we're going to see a different style of play, and I'm really looking forward to it. It should be a great game, and we've got a ripping day as well.
6: Oh, beautiful. Couldn't ask for a better day as well, particularly, as I said, given it's the biggest day on the EFNL calendar, particularly for yourself, Lee Green. We've got the women's grand finals currently being live streamed. So, of course, we had the Division 4 and Division 5 grand finals earlier this morning, where Wanturna South and Upper Ferntree Gully were crowned premiers.
8: In a clincher.
6: Yes, both very close games and high scoring as well. As we'll touch on those women's grand finals shortly. We are now joined by the coach of the Roval Football Club and one of our favourites on the media team, Ben Wise, who's done a fantastic job to guide the Hawks back into finals for season 2026, the fourth year in a row they play finals. Wisey, it's a pleasure to have you on the pre-game, and thanks for joining us once again.
3: Oh, no, you're not. Just that switch at the end there.
9: Go, yeah.
6: Good to have you on, Wisey.
9: Yeah, thanks. Yeah, it's good to be here.
6: How are the boys feeling? Another finals campaign, as I mentioned, another qualifying final, this time out here at Jubilee Park. I'm sure there's a sense of anticipation about coming out here today.
9: Yeah, it's always good to put yourself in a position to play on days like this. Can't get a better day, good ground, good weather. So, really looking forward to it. The boys are keen.
3: Ben, looking at this year as a whole, right, and I know you do your homework on every single side, work out their strengths and weaknesses. As a coach, have Vermont surprised you this year?
9: Not really. I suppose they've you know, went through a little bit of a transition, but early in the year they had a lot of guys out, and they've had some new guys come into their system as well. So it takes a while to gel. You know, Matty's doing a good job with them. They've blooded a lot of young guys, and their older boys seem to be playing good footy as well. So once they've got their VFL boys back available as well, McCluskey and Amu, you know, it adds another layer for them and another problem for us to combat.
3: And talking about your side, going over the last three rounds and the teams that you've put on the park again today,
9: yeah,
3: you've had a pretty much a very settled lineup,
9: yeah,
3: where you've only had to tinker around the edges to bring in certain players to just to make up, you know, the deficits in other areas of your ground.
9: Yeah.
3: The side that you put out today, I had a look, I reckon it's not far off being your best side.
9: Yeah, it is. It's the best side I can put on today, but yeah. You know, we've still got a couple of guys like Lockie McDonald, Kane Young, Baxter Schruck, Tommy Swainston. So, and then you look at our reserve side that we've, you know, Nashie Wood's gone out of the side today with a little bit of a calf. So, you know, we've got a really strong squad. We're lucky enough that our VFL boys have qualified. They've played enough footy with us this year, and their sides aren't playing finals. So we're pretty lucky there, apart from probably the Collingwood guy, which is JB, and Tane Barlow and Trent Minor. They haven't been able to get back and play much footy with us. So apart from that, we've got a pretty good list to pick from. So hopefully we get a couple more back in a couple of weeks.
5: G'day, Wisey. Good luck this afternoon, mate.
9: Thanks, mate.
5: Should be a cracking contest.
9: Yeah.
5: Let's reflect on when you last played Vermont and, you know, just a number of weeks back. And, you know, there were periods in that game where, yeah, you got off to that start, and then Vermont, you know, came back at you in that game, and then you really had to arrest that momentum back. So there are significant challenges for the team today, but it's a different looking Vermont team in terms of the way they've gathered a bit of momentum since that game.
9: Yeah, they have, and it's a credit to them. But I feel our momentum's just as good, and we're playing. You know, if we play our best footy today, it's going to be good to watch. And you know, our boys, we've been talking about building for obviously our finals and playing the right brand of footy to play out on big decks. You know, we don't play on many grounds the size of this throughout the year, so. You know, just making sure that we planned well and we played well against good opposition as well. We've come up against Bourne and Donny East, who, you know, Bourne's obviously won the last couple, and Donny East was sitting third. So, you know, our form line's pretty good. You know, from the last time we played them, they're going to have I think Wiedemann didn't play last time. And, you know, he's obviously a big guy to come in and for their setup, but our side looks completely different to what it did when we played them as well.
5: Yeah.
9: So,
5: yeah.
9: You know, how do you compare, really?
5: When you look back even at that East Ringwood game, which we covered a few weeks back as well, you talked at one of the breaks about, you know, being prepared to hunt, you know, and just hunting, you know, in the waves that you do. And that day, there was at times where you said to them that they weren't doing that, and that wasn't, you know, I suppose the trademark that, you know, you identified. So that's going to be the challenge today, isn't it, to be able to hunt Vermont the way that you characteristically do.
9: Look, and that was a poor performance by us, and we addressed that. And you know, the side looks completely different to what it was only 5 weeks ago, and we've had some really good inclusions, and there were sort of beaten up boys at that time of the year, you know. Middle of winter. And
5: did you have to refresh in some way with training?
9: Yeah, a little bit, definitely. And we're probably going through a really heavy load where we're sort of topping them up through the middle of the year to make sure that we can really back off this time of year and prepare really well and let our fitness do the talking out there today.
7: So when we do look at that game against East Ringwood, you're very young. You were really young that day. For you lost the game, but it gives you a good opportunity to see some of those boys in action, to know that give them a couple more games, put them into finals, and you really can see the growth within those guys, can't you? And some of them looked... You thought, they're not up to it, but I think they are. I think, like, Blakey Chambers played there, but he didn't have a great day, but he's been really good the last couple of weeks as well.
9: Yeah.
7: The guy that's come in that I've been really impressed with, because I was wondering when he was going to get a chance, was Scrivenos.
9: Yeah.
7: He's been so good in the twos. He's a goal kicker. He's come in as now that, unfortunately, because you lost one of your key forwards that day.
9: Yeah.
7: He's been really good, hasn't he?
9: He has, yeah. And look, you know, the big Tater, he had an operation in the off-season. Took him a while to sort of get back to full fitness. And, you know, he's just bided his time. You know, when you get Windy back full-time and he's playing really good footy, he's normally a full forward and that's it. So we've sort of slowly developed him to get up the ground and add another string to his bow. But, mate, as you've seen him, he's a big kid. His contested mark is as good as we've got at the club, and he can kick a ball.
7: And for you, what it does is it... We all like to play with opposition coaches a little bit. What it does is it just says, well, hang on, you find the bloke to go to him.
9: Yeah,
7: you
9: correct.
7: Find someone, because you're going to be looking at down at Windy.
9: Yeah, yeah.
7: You try and find someone that's going to go with him. And it just opens up other avenues to goal as well, doesn't it?
9: Yeah, it does. And, you know, you've got to make sure, like, it's the flow-on effect. If you bring in another tall, then, you know, defences have got to go to that. And he demands a really strong body type, because he's so good contestedly, but then that flows onto a Seth McDonald or someone else down the line. So you get, you know, you go from getting the second best defender on Seth to a third, and then it frees him up. So you're going to find angles and advantages throughout that. We just need him to come in and provide the contest, which he has, and I'm sure he'll do really well.
7: The last one from me. I think this ground will suit you. I think you've got the side that can really run and spread. And I've looked at you a couple of times now, and it looks as if that at times you don't like that boxed-in area. Mm. You like that ability to be able to get the runners out
9: and go.
7: Mm. How have you done your setup and structural work, considering there's no other grounds around that are this big that you get to have a crack on? Have you been able to sneak out somewhere and have a trial somewhere?
9: Yeah, we have. We do our homework, and we've been lucky enough to move venues for, you know, probably about 3 weeks now, which has really just opened up our ball movement offensively, gives the boys confidence and gives them good looks with our setups and how we want to defend. And being able to do that hopefully holds us in good stead to play out today.
10: Just before we go, Ben, a couple of weeks ago, obviously the injury to Mav Taylor, you know, you'd love to have him out there today.
9: Yeah.
10: How is, just for the listeners out there, obviously he broke his leg or something like that. How's he progressing, and will he be okay to start pre-season this year?
9: I don't think he'd be starting pre-season, but look, Mavi, unfortunately he snapped his tib fib and, you know, compound fracture, so the bones come through the skin. And you know, credit to our medical staff and then the ambulance coming in looking after him as much as he did. And he's had the operations, they put some rods down his leg, and it'll be a long road back, but, you know, he's a really diligent kid. He's really positive. He's here today on crutches, getting around, and, you know, he's a leader of the footy club, and, you know, he's just so team first, and he'll come down and provide great support for everyone, even when he's, you know, recovering. So we just hope, you know, he's got a long journey. I wouldn't be looking at pre-season. I just want him to get back to being healthy
10: I know it was
9: footy secondary.
10: I was probably being a little presumptuous, but I think it was more about is he going to be missing an extended period of time?
9: Yeah, he will. Look, and if it takes a year, it takes two, so be it.
10: Yeah,
9: You know,
10: how old is he?
9: He's only 24, maybe.
10: Yeah.
9: So I think all the boys are around 24 and 25. I say
5: that
9: the
5: age profile is pretty good, isn't it? I mean, considering underneath too, like, you've got an abundance of youth coming through, you know, like your under-19s and even your under-17s, that you got some really good prospects, you know, in the making.
9: Yeah, we do, and that's a good thing. You know, like, we try and promote a good pathway so the kids, you know, have got something to strive to and to achieve. And, you know, whether it's playing at our level or going on further to higher levels, I think, you know, we give them a good pathway to come through and develop.
10: That's awesome. See your phone bill, mate.
7: It seems like the only person getting older is the coach.
9: It is, yeah. Don't worry. They seem to be getting younger. And they let me know about it as well.
6: But that pathway has reflected in your entire club as well, reserves and Premier 19s, minor premiers. Div 3 19s, unfortunately, bowed out last weekend.
9: Yeah,
6: but that must be a great sign of the culture and the quality coming through the junior ranks.
9: Yeah, it is. And, you know, it's a big credit to Beck Little, who's our junior president. She runs a tight ship down there, and she gets it done. And what it does do, like, you know, over the last 5 or 6 years, it's just shown that kids can come in and excel at senior level. And, you know, I really want to promote that. And what it does, if I'm doing that for a senior, like senior sides, then kids might want to make that jump to come across as early. And, you know, if they're in lower divisions and they're a high talented kid, we want to, you know, be a destination club for kids to come and, you know, better themselves.
6: Absolutely, and there's perfect examples like Baxter Shock, obviously Sullivan Roby, a great story as well at the AFL level, and it just shows the direction that Roval's heading in. But you're a busy man, Wisey, so we appreciate the time you've given us for a game, and good luck for today's contest.
9: No worries,
6: as well.
9: Guys. Have a good call.
6: Thank you,
9: thanks to
6: Wisey for joining us, and he's done a fantastic job with this Roval side as well, and looking forward to seeing them in action today. And it all is on the up for Roval heading into many, many years to come. And we're going to flip from Roval to all things Vermont, because their senior coach, Matt Adolf, has been good enough to join us immediately after Wisey as well. And we appreciate the time you've given, Matt, ahead of this massive contest out here at Jubilee Park.
9: No worries, mate. How are things?
6: Not too bad. How about yourself? You boys must be feeling pretty good after, you know, obviously jumping up into third spot last weekend and now getting a double chance of playing out here this afternoon.
9: Yeah, I think since the halfway mark, our game's in a pretty good position. These boys have worked pretty hard. Our club's in a really good spot at the moment with the 19s playing today and obviously the reserve side as well. But just the younger boys have probably given our older boys a little bit more bounce in their step. In saying that, our older boys have their form's been really, really good as well in the last sort of 6 or 7 weeks as well.
6: I was going to ask, what's been the major driving force as well? You've also had some good continuity in the lineup in the last couple of weeks in particular. Has that also been a bit of a factor, the fact you've been able to get some consistency in your lineup?
9: Yeah, definitely helps. I reckon towards the sort of July of last year, we were scratching the surface to playing a few 19s to come up and all that kind of stuff. But to have a really small injury list, in saying that, we've still probably got half a dozen blokes that could play senior footy. But I suppose just the younger guys that we've been able to expose last year have taken their chances this year and, ran with it.
10: Matt, I got the chance to look at Vermont in round 3 and round 16. And the big difference for me was what I would call the players now accept the fact that they belong. There's a sense of I'm part of something very special here, and I think their confidence has grown exponentially. But I also think that the one thing I liked about that South Croydon game that I walked away with, I walked away that it was character building. The fact that we were, that Vermont were challenged for that last quarter, and they still found a way to win that young group. I think that built a lot of self-belief.
9: Yeah, I think we haven't probably lost a close game this year.
10: No.
9: But if you had a look at the previous years as well, is that those games that were close, I think the Berwick, both Berwick ones, the South Croydon one stand out. Our young group probably would have put their toes up, you know, 15, 20 minutes to go, but I think that's the growth of the group and the belief within the group now that doesn't matter what the scoreboard says, at any point in time we can definitely stick the whole 120 minutes out and get the result we're after.
10: The skipper, Dixon hasn't played for the last 3 games. How's his, obviously he's been working, working through his injury. Has he been training, and how is he? What's his likelihood of coming into a game like today?
9: Yeah, look, he probably could have played last week, but we decided we had a few sore blokes still, but we thought with a soft tissue we'd probably give him an extra week.
10: Yeah.
9: Regardless of the result last week, anyway, we just wanted to make sure that we had him right for this week, whether we were playing Saturday or Sunday, but the cards fell our way and we got the result we were after. But he'll come in, he's fresh, ready to go. He'll play in our midfield again, and I think his game's gone to another level probably the back end of this year as well.
5: Matty, good luck this afternoon against Roval. It's going to be a tremendous clash. Let's go back to when you played Roval a few weeks back at their ground, and you didn't start the game ideally, but you worked your way back into that contest. What were some of the key takeaways from your perspective that you've, I suppose, stored away, you've reviewed, that you can go back to today and you can roll out and go, these are the things that we, you know, we did okay that day in parts, because there were some things out of that day, even though you lost, you actually did put some things in place that, you know, will serve you well in this contest this afternoon.
9: Yeah, I think probably our midfield group, the growth within our midfield group. We've got consistency with Cal Smith being in there now. Obviously, we've injected Johnsy in there. Johnsy was playing half-back that day. And then, obviously, Lockie Jenkins was huge in that second and third quarter that day. So we feel like our we're the number one clearance side in the competition. Our contest work is really strong. It's important, I think, against the rival side. Their wingers probably got hold of us last time, and they tend to do that with most sides. So I think if we can get the outside balance right today, that'll sort of steady our midfield, our balance around the contest, but also give us more opportunity to get inside to our forwards.
5: So what are the key messages in terms of what you're trying to do today, especially with the ground, the dimensions, and the way that you want to actually play the ground and play the style of footy that you're trying to implement?
9: Well, we've just got to make them defend the whole ground. We can't be playing skinny. When we win the ball back on turnover, we've got to make the ground big, change angles by foot and hand. Out of stoppage, we've got to chain handball a little bit more, and then obviously get it to good areas for our forwards. If we continue to kick it on their heads, we know blokes like Calverell and Stainthorpe will be having a day out, but I think if we can take those off-the-line kicks and get it to good areas for our forwards, one, they'll either take the mark or they'll compete and bring it to ground and gives our smalls a chance at ground level. But, yeah, just take the game on as much as we can, be brave with our ball use. This group is obviously grown the last sort of 7 or 8 weeks, and that's because we've given them a bit of freedom to play the game they want to play and play on instinct too.
7: So Matty, how you been?
9: Good, going well.
7: Going well.
9: Going well.
7: Being a coach is tough, isn't it?
9: Yeah, it is tough.
7: It is. One of the things that I've noticed this year is the fact that Burke has really stood up to his growth has been enormous this year, and you've had faith in him to be able to put him in a key role, and he's held that role and been exemplary in it, hasn't he?
9: Yeah, the kid's worked hard. He probably matured a lot over the last 12 months. I think he'd done a pre-season with Box Hill last year but didn't like it, probably wasn't mature enough to understand what it takes to get to the next level. Went back, came back and played in Geordie's footy at Vermont last year. We predominantly played him forward and then goes down and does a pre-season at St Kilda this year. Predominantly plays back down there. So we thought our forward line was working pretty well, and then we've got the ability to put him both ends, and when he gets a run and jump in the footy, he's really hard to stop, and he gets it at the highest point. But yeah, he's been huge for us, and he's part of a young group that came through. They were a really successful Vermont side in sort of 16s, 17s and 19s. So I've got a full group of those guys that are actually playing senior footy for us, which is really good to see. And even obviously the space that our club's in, pretty similar to Roval in terms of we like to promote within rather than go out and you've got to get one or two from the outside, but we want to be promoting our younger fellas.
7: So the two that I know pretty well from the outside, one's become a bit of a swing man for you in

0: part of our leadership group. He made a huge impact through our pre-season. And then we missed Harry a little bit. We had a bit of groin awareness for about a month there. He came, and we probably don't understand until he comes back into the team how much you do miss him. Like, he's run from behind and he's a little bit erratic in what he does, but that's what we... And unpredictable, and yeah. That's what probably troubles a lot of sides, is you don't know what you're going to get. But in the air, he's tackling pressure and just a ground level play as well. He can play tall or small for you. But Ahan's probably never played back before. We played him, I think it was against South Croydon down back.
1: Yeah.
0: And he probably took 6 or 7 intercept marks by half time, and he actually didn't mind it. I still think at heart he wants to play forward, but we'll see what happens today, whether or not which end he ends up.
2: And the last one from me. I watched your vision last week, and you look like a team that wants to play here. You look like a team that, if you can get onto the bigger grounds, it allows you to get the extra 15 metres space where you really can change lanes and run and use your carry. Have you been able to get out and do some training on a bigger ground to allow you to practice what you get to see today?
0: No, we haven't, but I think that's probably the biggest challenge about with our ground is probably not, doesn't obviously nowhere near the dimensions of this, but I feel like we put a lot of emphasis on our strength and conditioning and all the stuff outside the footy side of things, and I feel like we're in a really good spot with that. Our pre-season was huge. Some of our numbers from our 2K time trials and all that kind of stuff were off the charts. So I feel like we're destined to play on this big ground. And I feel our younger boys that have been exposed to VFL footy as well, used to playing on this stuff. So Weeds with a bit more space, Tyron Amu with a bit more space. I feel like we'll trouble them a little bit at times, but in saying that, the other end, we know what Wine's like as well, and Stainthorpe can get hold of you in the air as well. And I think even Schoenmakers has gone to another level in terms of his ruck work, so he'll be hard to nullify this week for sure. But I just think we've just got to take what the game gives us and just keep coming at him.
3: Just touching on your young, I'm guessing Oscar Dunn will be playing ruck today as well with Liam Wall-Buxton out. How crucial was he today, particularly with his work around the ground going up against a guy like Schoenmakers?
0: Yeah, he probably played the first 5 rounds this year in the ruck for us and was best on ground every time. And then, unfortunately, Bucko, we may not see him for the rest of the year with he's got a back issue. So, he's gone on in leaps and bounds. Another Vermont kid as well. He's follow up work and he's like an extra on baller for you really around the ground. But overhead, no one really can go with him in the air either. So you'll see him go forward as well as much as he goes in the ruck. So he finds another level for our older blokes in there, and just his follow up work troubles a lot of other ruck when he comes up against. But he's been really, really big for us this year.
3: An exciting prospect as well, amongst plenty of other young prospects in this Vermont side. And the club overall, as you said, you got your reserves and 19s playing here today. Does that give the senior boys a little bit of a lift as well? Did it give them a little bit of a lift last weekend, knowing there was potentially a spot with the reserves and 19s on the line?
0: Yeah, I think so. The whole club's got a good energy at the moment. I mean, we just got into our new rooms about 5 weeks ago.
3: Yeah.
0: So we've been living out of portables for 18 months. So that's sort of... The back end of the year, our form's been at our best, and I think that's because we feel comfortable in a new home now. But I think there's probably 4 or 5 blokes out here that can be injected into our senior side as well. So there's that depth there too, and blokes pushing fine for play.
1: Well, it's the fight for spots, isn't it? And selection integrity, isn't it?
0: Yeah, 100%. And as soon as you have a bad game in this, your spot's on the line. So I feel like having the reserves playing straight after us, before us, gives us that little bit of, fighting for spots.
3: Yeah, it does, and it's quite exciting to see all 3 Vermont sides out here today, and your boys as well. We're looking forward to seeing them in action, but we better let you go, Matt. You're a busy man, and we appreciate the time you've given in the build-up to this qualifying final. Good luck today.
0: Thanks, gents. Hang on, before I go.
3: Yes.
0: What's the tips?
3: Oh, I think you know.
0: Come on. Come on, Brash.
4: You're going to hate me. I've gone Roval by 18 points.
0: Swatter?
1: I've tipped Roval, but...
4: Come on, stop sitting on the fence.
1: I've tipped Roval, but I think you're a lot closer than what you were 6 weeks ago. I think that you've made significant

0: Gap. I think you've actually closed the gap dramatically. I think you're right in the contest.
1: Stop.
0: That's not fence sitting. It's just reality. But the thing is, this is like a free hit for you today.
2: Yeah, it is. Yeah,
3: are these guys in the sin bin whenever they come to Vermont from here on?
4: I chipped Vermont the other day, so I chipped them by under a goal, and
3: you're
4: I think that's
3: up,
4: what
3: Dave.
4: It'll be. No,
2: thanks, Dave.
3: What a suck
2: I was going to say, did you say that yesterday, Dave? This is the last interview I'll do with your voice after that.
5: Pleasure to have you
2: enjoy
5: on, mate.
0: Go get it, mate.
2: Good luck today in this big contest out here at Jubilee Park, and we're looking forward to seeing them in action. We'll go to a break shortly, but of course, as I mentioned before, both Matt and Ben Moyes joined us. We've got the women's grand finals taking place, and as mentioned, Wantirna South in Division 4 and Upper Ferntree Gully in Division 5 won their respective premierships. Upper Ferntree Gully winning 48-38 over Templestowe, whilst Wantirna South won 46-33 over Warrandyte in that grand final called out at HA Parker Reserve by our media manager Ryan Long and Blake Tenner alongside Kate Green out there. We've currently got the Division 1 women's game taking place there between Baldwin and East Ringwood, and Baldwin are set to bring some silverware home to Baldwin Park as they lead 54-7 over East Ringwood, and that's in the third quarter, I believe. They're going to complete the undefeated season as well in only their second season with a senior women's side. And North Ringwood Reds, South Croydon Reds are a pretty close game as well. The Saints lead 23-16 in that game, and that's three quarter time out at Mulgrave Reserve. So if you want to check out those streams, head to the EFNL YouTube page. We've also got the Premier Division and the Division 2 Grand Final coverage kicking off at 2:20 p.m. Ellie Curlers and Oscar Lute go out at Mulgrave Reserve, whilst Ryan Long, Blake Tennant and Kate Green are out at HA Park.
0: Blake's got his suit on, hasn't he?
2: Yeah, I'm pretty sure.
3: The comment, how was the comment early on, Josh, on the first stream? And it just said, Blake Tennant bleeds green.
4: Yes, I actually read that.
2: God bless Ethan Kiker. But we're going to go to our first break here. When we return, we're going to have a quick look at some of the games taking place around the grounds as finals start to ramp up in Division 1, 2 and 3.
6: Today at Eastland, Lucy's trying on jeans for a momentous occasion. 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And it looks as though she's just found the perfect pair.
7: Yeah, that's great.
6: Bravo, Lucy. 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
2: Jubilee Park for today's edition of the Eastland Match of the Round. Roval taking on Vermont in the Premier Division qualifying final out here. The winner to play East Ringwood in next weekend's second semi-final out here. And East Ringwood's reserves are currently playing at the moment against Vermont's reserves. They lead the Roos 4-7-31 to Vermont 3-4-22. Joshua, and in the under-19s earlier, Blackburn booked their ticket to a second semi-final against Roval's under-19s with a big victory. I think it was about 57 points in the end, 110-53 against Vermont. So they'll play next weekend out here, all the Blackburn under-19s, and either one of these sides will face Roval's reserves next weekend in the second semi-final. Josh Wood here alongside Wayne Brasher, Matt Spidle, Brett Davidson as well.
4: Yeah, it's, I tell you what, it's like looking at a who's who when you come to a Vermont game. So I'm looking out here and I see David Banfield out here.
0: Oh, yeah, Banfield, can't be seen.
2: He was at the netball last night as well, David Banfield.
4: I can see Bailey, who used to play in the ones.
19: Bill Bailey, yeah.
4: Billy Bailey. There's a heap of boys here that you can see that have probably got about 60 premierships between them. It's just amazing when you see how successful this club's been and the people that come and continue to follow it. So, yeah, you can say what you like about Vermont, but there's some tradition and some culture and some stuff that here is just...
19: One of the best guys they got down there, Dave O, shrewd operator, fantastic player, Gas Smith.
4: Oh, yes, I saw him beforehand, had a chat, and he runs the bench for them. And
19: he's a legend, mate, absolutely
4: a ripping
19: legend.
4: Bloke, played in... five or six flags.
0: Yeah, he was about five flags. I think
4: he was captain for a while of the club, so a ripping guy and a great football.
19: And that's the thing
4: brain about
19: Vermont, Dave-O, is, you know, in the years I've been involved, a lot of ex-players still want to stay involved and make sure that they're pushing the club forward. You know, Shane Cooney's also still around. He has a little bit. You got John Easy, he's also the board man in the seniors as well. These are well-credentialed Vermont ex-players who give up a lot of time and energy to make sure that the next group are coming through and setting the club on a forward trajectory.
2: It's an exciting pathway they've got as well, with plenty of talented youngsters, as we discussed with Matt Adolf before and Ben Wise, and they were fantastic chats. But right now what we're going to get stuck into is what's taking place today across the Eastern Football Netball League Senior Men's Competition. Of course, we'll touch on the Sunday games tomorrow and maybe a little bit later on in the broadcast. But let's start with Division 1, the second semi-final out of Tormore Reserve, which sees North Ringwood play Mitcham. And the Saints, well, they last played in a grand final back in 2014 when they won the division, what was the Division 2 flag back then. They're looking to return to the big stage for the first time since that grand final. The Tigers looking for three grand final appearances in the past four seasons and an eighth consecutive finals victory. Brash, they've got a good player coming back in Josh May after he missed last weekend due to a hamstring injury. Tom Lovell was listed as an emergency and haven't seen any changes to Mitcham's side in the last couple of hours, but it wouldn't be a complete surprise if he does pull on the boots today. North Ringwood ringing the changes after their last game where they had some youngsters playing, guys like Charlie and Toby Nash, Ruben Natsis, Jackson Mooney, Jack Dewison. They bring back guys like Kieran Rice, Jaden Van Noon, and Luke Patterson and Taylor Davidson. They're gearing up for this contest out of Tormore Reserve, I reckon.
19: They certainly are, and out of all the games this weekend, Josh, I found this game in particular the hardest game to analyse, mainly because of the fact that I think both these sides are well-credentialed to win this afternoon to go straight into a grand final. I think both sides have clearly shown throughout the year that they are the two best sides in Division 1. I love the way that Manny Price has actually...
0: Oh, he's done an unbelievable job
19: of bringing that club back together, considering where they've come from in recent years. He's united the club. He's rejuvenated the playing list to a stage that I've watched them a couple of times, and they play an exhilarating brand of football.
0: Yeah, well, Rice coming back into the team is going to make... big difference today, and they've got a number of inclusions. So Mitchum are going to have their hands full.
19: And Mitchum are the proven, and no doubt about it, Mitchum are the proven dogs, the big dogs in Division One, and have been bar last year when they were a small fish in a big pond, and unfortunately didn't work out for them. But they haven't rested on their laurels. They come back down, took their medicine, and they're back to fighting again for another grand final spot. So I think that's an achievement in itself. Coming down to Tavai, eight changes as against a very settled Mitchum side. Normally I would be going with a side, right, that doesn't make too many changes and looks very settled. But I look at the ins for North Ringwood compared and the outs, and where those players are going to play this afternoon. And I just think that it's going to be a really intriguing contest, because I think when I looked at the matchups just basically on what the sides are putting, and there's going to be some fascinating matchups on those 18 positions on the ground. And I think it's going to come down to how many of those players are going to break better than even on each other's opponent and have the most influence. And I'm going to go with North Ringwood, but I'm going to go with North Ringwood at the barest of margins. And I'm going to I'm going North Ringwood, and I'm going to say they'll win by a point.
0: Okay, well, I'm going for Mitchum, like I spoke about yesterday, yes. Davo, and it's just on the basis I was really impressed with what they did last week against Park Orchards. They really worked them over. The ability to get the ball into their forward half, lock the ball in, but also to be able to score like they did. Mitch Johnson was outstanding last week after coming back from his injury. I just think they've got all the qualities in that forward line to kick a winning score today.
4: Yeah, look, I've looked at the intangibles. That's what I've tended to look at, because I look at both sides and go, it's pretty difficult to separate both the teams because they're very, very strong. And the intangible for me is the fact that Mitchum are undefeated at Boronia.
0: Yeah.
4: And that they play that ground better probably than Boronia do.
0: Yeah.
4: And they have played incredibly well in finals there, and they know how to win finals there. And it's not that North Ringwood don't. It's the intangible that gets them over the line, in my point. And so, for me, they win by a goal.
0: Yeah, I've said about a goal or two, but I just think Mitchum win.
2: I tip Mitchum as well. I think it'll be probably around about one or two points, I should say.
19: Obviously, Alden not playing for Mitchum. If he didn't get suspended and he plays today, would that have given Mitchum a better advantage, Dave?
4: Well, it's certainly, he's a quality footballer, so that's number one. He's a different sort of forward to the other forwards they've got. But I think that's the strength of their side, is that they are hard to match up on, because their forward line with Parenti is a different sort of forward to Johnson.
0: Yeah, good size, good tall, good beams, good smalls.
4: Alden is another different sort of player, and if they had Lovell in there, he's another different. They've got very different sorts of forwards, whereas while North Ringwood are good scoring, apart from Livingston up there, who's a real key forward, they do rely on some guys to drift. Van Unen's got to really have a good game. And he can, at his age at the moment, drift in and out a little bit. He's really got to play well today for them to get scoring, because otherwise they rely on their midfield to score a little bit more than what Mitchum do. But it's going to be tight, and as you said, Brash, you do the matchups, a bit like today's game here. Yeah. You do the matchups, and there's some fascinating matchups with both sides today.
2: Oh, yeah, there 100% is, and I think that will. In my favour, Mitchum only just, though. I think this is going to be a really cracking contest out of Tormore Reserve. The winner to, as said, book their ticket to the Division 2 to the Division 1 Grand Final. Speaking of Division 2, they've got their second semi-final out at Walker Park today, and it is the two best sides of the division going head-to-head, let's face it. Surrey Park and Templestowe, the Dockers, ultra-impressive last week. Brash, Davo, we were all at this game, and they blitzed Mulgrave from the start, who were disappointing, but Templestowe's fresher was a lead from the outset. With all those changes coming in, they regained Bo Michener. They do have a laid out, however, no Ryan Giovannini, so a bit of a loss defensively and for their ruck stocks. But Surrey also, as mentioned on the podcast yesterday, no Ben Woodfull. They obviously bring back the players who didn't play in round 18, guys like Dill Williams, Tom Smith, Blake Laidler as well, who will be fresh and raring to go this week. Ken, what do you make of this contest, Brash? Oh, I think it's going to be a really cracking contest.
19: But one thing I always love about finals and being part of this team, we have to sit down and look at all the pros and cons and the matchups, and this is what we thrive on, especially when it comes to finals. You'd be forgiven to think last week that Templestowe were probably the team to beat before the finals started, the way that they demolished Mulgrave last week. But this week they come up against a side that they take no prisoners, as far as I'm concerned. They're one of those sides that just thrive on the challenge. You throw the challenge out to them, it's like dangling the bait. They'll take it, right? And they're not afraid to run with it. And to me, Surrey's trajectory is they're still a club on the rise. And I think they've got a lot of run in that side that hasn't really had to come to the fore as much so far. And I think this is where their young players and their players that have got leg speed, this is the area or the time of the year where they start to excel. For as clinical as what Templestowe were last week, I'm still not totally convinced that when they can't get the game on their terms, especially in the midfield, they struggle to actually find avenues to their forwards, and I think they get starved a lot. I think they played the perfect game last week because they were aggressive and they wanted to take the game away from Mulgrave from the word go. They won't be allowed that luxury this afternoon because I think Surrey Park will be out to basically try and play the same type of game early on and reinforce that their authority on the contest.
0: But I think too, Brush, considering at the start of the year when Templestowe beat Surrey, so they have beat them this year.
19: I accept that.
0: Right? So they have beat them this year. They've got players back in the team. Look, I am tipping Surrey, but I actually think this might be a bit closer than what we're probably thinking, but I
2: think most of us were thinking it's going to be a pretty close contest.
0: I think that Templestowe, off the back of last week, I think they'll go in with some confidence, but I do believe Surrey Park will get over the line and progress to a grand final. But
19: I
0: don't think it'll be as easy as what some people out there do think. But I think Templestowe, the key to them, Dave, is the way they start. They must start the game well today and cannot be chasing this game.
4: So there is a couple of things. One, Michener coming in is huge.
20: Yeah.
4: Because Surrey do not have anyone that can actually combat him. And I think that's one thing. And his feed and his relationship with Fogarty in particular is just hard to compete against. So they're going to get some first use. That's number one. I'm not sure if Giovannini's out. Does that mean McSwain has come back
2: in? Yeah, McSwain comes back into the lineup.
4: Okay, so he certainly adds a different skin play forward and back. But I think I got a funny feeling, because I don't reckon he's done it until the start of the year. I got a funny feeling that Dill Williams is going to stand up today and tell us why he's played where he has and he's come back to this competition. I think he's built for finals. And I think he's going to come out and play a super game. I think Surrey will win it. I think it's going to be close. I think Templestowe's side, last week they were extraordinary. And if they play Carl Giovannini in the back half again, Surrey are going to have to do something about that because they can't allow him to do
2: anything. And I think they will do something.
19: Quickly, Dave, all right, does Ken Worthy concede the ruck with Michener and get one of his midfields to actually try and ruck to where Michener is going to direct most of his traffic?
4: It sounds easier than what it is, because the thing about Michener is that he's not a 10 o'clock, 2 o'clock player. No. He's got the ability to change his hands mid-leap, and the players know exactly where it's going to go. So His drop ball to Fogarty is unbelievable because they block and allow Fogarty to run through.
19: So, all right, Dave.
4: But they'll throw Palmer in there. Palmer will jump into him, and he's tall and he's skinny, and he'll get his hands close. It'll just be to see whether they can change that dynamic at all in that middle.
2: I think it's best left unspoken who I'll be tipping, especially after what happened 2 weeks ago.
19: Sorry, Park Vermillion by 8 points.
2: Yeah, I'll say 9 points. I'll go one up on you. Brush.
0: Yeah, I'll go Sabre. Well, a couple of goals, but I do think Templestowe are going to be well and truly in this game if they can play to that level similar to what they played last week. And, you know, if they played to that level that they did earlier in the year when they actually beat them.
2: I agree.
4: I'm going Surrey by 2 goals.
2: And I think you're right about Dill Williams, Dave. He's had a good end to the season as well. Had some big games, including against Lilydale. And that was when Kenworthy unleashed him into the midfield. And I found it interesting that he started the season up forward because he's a much better player around the footy where he can impact the play, get possessions and get it inside forward 50 or at least gain territory.
4: So I don't know what they're going to do. This is the thing with Templestowe. They don't often tag. If you look at their midfield, they'll start with Fogarty, they'll have Mariani in there, and they'll have their vice-captain in there.
2: Yep.
4: I don't think any of them are going to go to Williams if he's playing in the midfield. So I don't know whether they'll bring someone in to have it, because they'll have Ari Motta in there as well.
2: They will.
4: And they'll throw him in. So will they tag him, or will they just go head-to-head? I think it's a danger to go head-to-head, because I think on... Mitchum's ground, he could really create damage.
2: Yeah, he certainly can. And in the final game today taking place out of Wally 2 Reserve is the Division 3 preliminary final, a rematch of the qualifying final that we saw a fortnight ago between the Basin and Upper Ferntree Gully. And, of course, Upper Ferntree Gully, they, as we discussed on the podcast yesterday, Ducks and Drapes with their lineup. They have a couple of only one change heading into this weekend with Taylor Raymond coming in, whilst the Basin don't make any changes. As said on the podcast yesterday, Buster Todd was listed as an emergency, and
0: surely he plays.
2: You'd be shocked if he didn't, and he is still listed as an emergency, so perhaps he won't be pulling on the boots this afternoon, Buster. But it's still an opportunity for Upper Gully. I've still got the Basin winning this game, Brash. I just think that that game and the entire season in general will hold them in good stead against Upper Gully today.
19: Right. I got 2 points to this particular game. It's going to be tough. It's going to be tight. Which side do I think has the capability of breaking the game open and lead their side to victory? For mine, that's the Basin. But for Upper Ferntree Gully, they've got to find a way to get Rory Bailey into the game.
2: Yep.
19: Instead of playing off a half-back flank, because where he's playing is completely... They are wasting his ability to win the ball and to be also a goal kicker. Get him involved in the contest.
2: I just had a look at the Basin's lineup as well. No Lockie Kruger, so Lucas Gibbons comes into the lineup.
0: Well, Kruger out for me is massive. Yeah. And that's why... And look, I've gone for Upper Fern to go, and I explained on the podcast yesterday, because I just feel that you can turn that result around. Well, sure, they were goalless in that second half a couple of weeks back, but I actually thought there was periods in that game, particularly in that second term, that they actually looked quite damaging. And when they did get the ball into their forward line, you know, they could move the ball. And guys like, if Strange gets going, if Ethan Harris, you know, gets his hands on the ball, I just feel, Davo, that Upper Ferntree Gully in this game, they're well and truly in this, and we know what Jordan Nuku can do, you know, defensively. He's shown that. So I really feel that Chris Fletcher can really turn that result around from a couple of weeks ago. And we have seen that happen in the past, you know, when teams have come back to play again in finals.
4: Yeah, definitely. I mean, I copped a bit of flack yesterday afternoon from a few people I know who, when I said that it's going to be 7 goals is going to win the game. I'm standing by it
2: because
4: the reality is that neither of those two sides score big, and unless they're playing a lower opposition. So I don't think they actually score big. They're both very defensively minded. I think the big key is what you've just said then, and I said it yesterday. I thought Kruger was going to be crucial to them because he played a very good final the last time. He got them alight. He sets them up. He's really good as an inside-outside player.
2: Yep.
4: They're not going to have him. Gibbons is a nice, handy footballer, but he's getting on a bit now. And, you know, he won't cover the ground as well as Kruger does. I'm changing my my tip. I'm going for Upper Gully by under a goal, because I think they will just they will smother the Basin enough to be able to score enough to win the game.
2: Yeah. I think the Basin will be able to get over the line. There's plenty happening in this reserves contest as well. We've got the Vermont faithful in front of us, and they've just hit the front in the last 2 or 3 minutes. So it's 5-6-36 Vermont leading East Ringwood 4-8-32.
4: And they do not like each other, these two clubs.
2: I was going to say.
4: I'm telling you now, I've been watching this game. Behind the scenes.
20: Bit hot.
4: It's been very hot. Let's just say that. There's been a lot of niggle between these guys.
19: I'm tipping the Basin by 9 points.
2: Yeah, I'll tip the Basin by, I'll say 5 points now with Lachlan Kruger out. It is a bit of a loss. Touching on the women's grand finals results, we've got a final score from out at H.A. Parker Reserve in the Div 1 grand final, and Bullwin have completed the perfect season. 11-7-73, knocking off East Ringwood 1-3-8 in that game out at H.A. Parker Reserve. And North Ringwood, while they're second of three sides, they currently lead South Croydon 36-22 out of Mulgrave Reserve, and that's in the dying stages of that contest as well. So the Saints look set to win a historic first flag with the development side as well, Davo.
4: It just shows you what it means to have a quality coach in football. Baldwin's first foray into it.
2: Yes.
4: Penny Cooler-Reed is their coach.
2: Okay. Exceptional.
4: So there you go. You bring an exceptional coach in, can obviously recruit. They got an area which they haven't been in, and suddenly they go undefeated.
2: Yeah, unbelievable
4: pretty,
2: effort.
4: Pretty good effort.
2: Made finals last year, lost to Surrey Park in the first semi-final. Have gone on to win the flag here and are set to play Premier Division footy next season as Vermont extend their lead in the reserves by 5 points. Dave O'Spider, neither of you are going to be on the call throughout this game. So just some final thoughts before we go to one last break here, as there continues to be a fair bit happening out here at Jubilee Park. But Spider, who do you you backed in Roval in the podcast?
0: Yeah, and earlier I said Roval when Matt was on. Look, I just think Roval will do the job. I think this will be a lot closer than people anticipate. I just really believe Vermont will come to play early, and if they put pressure on, you know, particularly in the first quarter, and really press hard, use the ball, you know, be urgent around the ball, you know, they'll certainly take it up to Roval. But I just think the way that Roval do use the ball, and if they can lock that ball in their forward half, they're going to score, and you know, with guys like Lockie Wye and doing some damage. So I just think Roval in the end will get it done, but I think it's going to be a really close contest.
2: As we have a shot here from Jake Malone for the East Ringwood reserves, really tucked up to the boundary line. We won't have it up on the stream, but he's actually made a pretty decent fist of him. We might just call the remainder of this reserves game. It's that enthralling, Davo, but just your final thoughts ahead of the seniors contest between Roval and Vermont. Hopefully as close as this Resi's game.
4: Yeah, I'm going Vermont by 4 points. I just think they're going to enjoy the open space. I think they're going to allow some of those young kids to really run and carry. And
2: yeah.
4: I think also Roval are incredibly well coached, and they'll be tough to beat. But I'm just going to. Vermont have just learned how to win. They've learned how to win this year.
0: Well, the last 10 weeks, they've been unbelievable, haven't they?
4: Yeah,
0: 12 of the last 15. Yeah, they've just been superb.
2: They have been, as their reserves look on track to win here, which will give their senior boys a bit of a lift. But we're going to go to one final break here, and when we return, we'll bring in the call team for this Premier Division qualifying final. Roval taking on Vermont.
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2: Welcome back to Jubilee Park. Premier Division qualifying final action out here between Roval and Vermont. The winner to play East Ringwood in next weekend's second semi-final and move one step closer to booking in a grand final ticket as the Eagles make their way onto the field after the reserves got over the line 37-33 over East Ringwood. The Roos 4-9-33 to Vermont 5-7-37 in that game. And they're very boisterous, are the Vermont boys, as you'd expect ahead of what is a massive contest and what was a massive win for their reserves out here. To kickstart or continue the day for Vermont after their under-19s, unfortunately for them, went down to Blackburn quite convincingly as well. Josh Ward here. The full call team has assembled and riding shotgun. It's always a pleasure to call alongside this man, Jared Beanland. Welcome, Jared.
24: Thank you very much, Josh. And g'day to all the listeners, of course. We've reached the pointy end of the season here in 2026. Premier Division qualifying final between Vermont and Roval. Such a storied rivalry over the past few years between these two teams. And hopefully I'll have enough voice left after last night's unfortunate loss for Collingwood. We'll see what happens. If Davo and I burst into tears throughout the call, you'll know why.
2: At least Matt Spidley has moved elsewhere for the moment. Yeah. Of course, I did find it surprising that Spider and Davo didn't separate themselves during the pregame after the events that transpired last night. And speaking of the pregame, it was a great one, wasn't it, Wayne Brasher? Good to have you in the special comments chair as well.
19: Yes, thank you very much, Josh. Yes, it was an absolute pleasure and another good edition of the pre-match. Always good, these finals pre-matches. The coach is generous. Give us everything that we ask of them. And obviously, the game that's confronting us in the next couple of minutes is probably a match-up for a month ago that wasn't happening.
2: Not even 2 weeks ago when, of course, a few things had to go the way of the Eagles if they were to get the double chance. They did, and here they are now with a chance to book in a ticket next weekend against East Ringwood in the second semi-final against the rival side that's in really good form. And also in the special comments, chair, it's an absolute delight to have this woman join us on a Saturday afternoon out here at Jubilee Park. One of the Sandringham Dragon coaches, Emily Mackay. Welcome, Em.
25: Oh, I've got a massive smile on my face after that.
3: That was very nice, Woody. It's an absolute pleasure to be here, and I'm really excited to come watch this final today.
2: It's absolutely exciting to come watch Premier Division finals as well. There's Anthony Brolic is in the middle. I can see Ben Warren-Smith lumbering around. Dave Parker as well, who continues to shine on the big stage. And the two captains, Lachlan Dixon, one of three inclusions for Vermont today, tossing the coin as the stand-in skipper in the absence of James Rice. He's got Anthony Brolic for company as well, and the toss has just been done. And it is Vermont who will be kicking to the left of your broadcast to the Gardini Avenue end of Jubilee Park, and whilst Rover will kick to the right or to the Aquanation end, Lee.
11: One small shout-out also to Mick Conway, ground manager today. He's a stalwart of the EFNL community also.
2: They've done a magnificent job, have Ringwood, and they've got some of the best burgers around as well. So if you're here listening to the game on your radio, be sure to go down to the barbecue. It's one of the best slot burgers, maybe not quite like the Coles burger out of Rover, but still absolutely fantastic. Ben Warren-Smith, we're going down to you now, though. How are conditions down on ground level now?
12: Yeah, thanks, Josh. I feel like I just did the walk of shame seeing you didn't let me do the coin. But it's great to be down here at ground level. The ground is in picture-perfect conditions down here. As far as the wind goes, it's heading towards the Eastland end, so it's to the left forward pocket, so left of your screen. So it'll be about a one-goal breeze maybe, but at the end of the day, it's really great conditions down here at ground level. See in the middle of the ground, the around the cricket pitch area, that's green and patchy. It's not wet underfoot, even though it might look like that from afar. The rest of the ground's dry as a bone. Conditions are great. The crowd's in. Get around it.
2: Pretty decent crowd as well. I'm sure you'll enjoy shaking hands and kissing babies' heads as well.
12: I'm going to go and stand in front of Ray Baird and piss him off for the day.
2: That doesn't sound so bad. But your tip for this contest and a margin as well, if possible?
12: Look, I really want to get on the Vermont train, to be honest. Like, they've been coming and coming and coming, and this is the time that Vermont really rise to the occasion, and I've got a sneaky feeling that they're going to go right down to the wire here, and I'm going to pick Vermont by 1 point.
2: Don't mind that call. Hopefully it's just that close, and hopefully it's as close as this reserves game as well. But we'll cross down to you throughout the day, always doing a fantastic job, whether that be calling or on the boundary. Ben Warren-Smith, Brush, you've already given your tip in the pregame. You said it straight to Matt at Old Sace as well. You tipped the Hawks, but the Eagles are every chance, aren't they, today?
24: It was that to give him some motivation, Brash.
19: They are, and the thing is, look, as I said on the pre-match, these are the games that when you sit down as an analyst and you're trying to work out who's going to find a moment in time in winning the game. And to me, this is what this game is all about. It's about a moment in time. And the reason why I picked Roval is because I think they're going to get a period of about 10 or 15 minutes where I just think that they might be able to exert enough influence and probably open up a bit of a lead that Vermont may struggle to bring back under control.
2: I agree, which is why I'm also backing in Roval. We'll go to you next, Jared Banlin. Who you got in this contest?
13: Yeah, I've got to go with Roval for this one. I think the ground will suit their run-and-gun style. I think Vermont will have a bit of trouble keeping up with them. And look, Roval, they've proved themselves to be quality all across this season. They've seen to Vermont a couple of times already by comfortable margins. I'd love for Vermont to give a fight for this, but I've got to go with Roval.
2: Emily McKay, your final tip as well and potential margin as well?
3: Well, we saw them round 12s not too long ago, and I know that a lot has changed for Vermont in these last couple of weeks in particular, but I really love the way that Roval played, their ability to play a slow game when needed, a fast game when needed, to run and carry the spread, to work back when needed. I'm backing Roval by 12.
2: Absolutely, I'm backing in Roval as well. Jared Beanley to get us underway in this Premier Division qualifying final.
24: The finals are underway for 2026 in Premier Division. The pointy end of the season is here. Still no clear clearance just yet. Stapleton, one of the best tacklers in the division, in the league, opens his account for the tackles and holds Vermont at bay for now. The tap comes down. Johns couldn't quite get a hand to it. Good tackling pressure as well there by Jordan Jaworski, holding the game up for now. Umpire throws it aloft. Schoenmaker's got it down. Callum Smith squeezed a kick away somehow. Johns is going to have to track it. No, beaten to it by Martingale. Gets it to Duffy, and Roval on the early war path. Just bounce out of the hands of Noah Burke. to the advantage of Scrivenos, tried to get it to McDonald. Vermont able to hold up here under the threat of the first Roeville push forward. Now Vermont win it back. And the mark's been taken by Adrian Kalkowski, playing up the ground. Reinvented himself as a high half forward after kicking plenty of goals in 2023. Lockie Johns now, all class, sends it. And an uncharacteristic error by him. He sent it out on the full. And it's going to be Kyle Stainthorpe, the in for today for Roeville, to hand it off to, is this Mitch Schrock, I think?
2: I reckon it is Mitch Schrock, who goes a short kick, which went over the top of his teammate's head, and it opened the door for the Eagles, who through handballs get it to Lucas Vassis. Long kick inside forward 50 to the right forward pocket, right in front of the cricket nets, where it's intercepted by Kyle Stainthorpe. Of course, the former AFL man goes with a dangerous kick, still worked out to John Jaworski on his half back line, who goes inboard because he's got a player loose in Sableton. Handles it off immediately to his teammate, who sends it long inside 50. Out the back is Lockie Wide. He'll pick up this footy, can't take it cleanly though. Was he taken? Oh, he was. And the Hawks leading goal kicker can go back and kick what would be goal number 66 for season 2026. He kicked five last weekend in Roeville's big victory over Bowen. He'll be looking to add a first here as well.
19: Yeah, Wine played all 18 games this year, kicked 65 goals, as you said, Josh. He's averaging over three a game. So, I mean, he's a big-time player for a big-time game.
2: You've got the perfect view of this as well. The former North Melbourne, the former Box Hill Hawk, to give Roeville the perfect start out here at a packed Jubilee Park as well. Plenty of support for both the Hawks and the Eagles, and plenty of neutrals as well, as White comes in for the first goal of this afternoon's contest. And he goes straight over the goal umpire's hat, who gives the two-finger salute, and it's the Hawks 1-6 to Vermont, yet to score after 3 minutes of play.
19: That transition of play through the midfield there by Stapleton M was the catalyst for breaking that that Vermont defence open then.
3: And they did that really well last time I saw them play. So, you know, we're expecting more from them. I'm surprised that the ball went over the top though. So usually they're really good at those hit-up targets when they break through. So I'm curious to see how the next sort of 5 minutes unfold with their forward 50 entries.
24: So we return to the centre. Vermont going to be too disheartened by Roeville getting the first goal, but Edwards nearly cleared it. Well done by Isaacs, running up and affecting the contest. Huge kick inside forward 50. Oh, back. Nearly a huge flying mark for Roeville, but it's Eichhoff at ground level. Provides good representation, and now out to Edwards. Juggles the mark. Has a runner in Jaworski. Turns this way and that, trying to find his options. Didn't do so there, and McCluskey took the mark. How good is this kid been this year? He's, what, only 19 or 20, and he's played every game of the year, I believe. His kick wasn't great, though. It targeted Kalkowski. Martingale was there. Duffy and Roeville will thrust forward once more. One-on-one situation. Spills out to Scrivenos. Henry Smith's going to have to be composed. Does gather the ball. Flings it over the top, and Vermont just didn't quite take it cleanly. There's it done. Comes back to Henry Smith. Hoiks the ball over the wing. Good marking contest, spilt out now to Stainthorpe, to Schoenmakers, and Roeville transition over the wing once more. Mark taken, Edwards searching for options inside forward 50. No, kept it low. Jaworski once more. And the speed of the game suddenly slows down as Jaworski considers his options. Inside forward 50, punched away from McDonald. Good defence by Vermont. Scooped up by Jenkins. No, lost it. Plenty of pressure. Very hot in the kitchen at the moment, but Vermont able to get a kick away, and Armu with a great grab on the wing. Trying to settle things down, trying to send Vermont forward. Not quite able to hit up Wiedemann. And great pressure by Stainthorpe, preventing that from going any further.
19: Yeah, Jared McCluskey, 18 games, averaging 22 disposals a game. So he's had a breakout year.
24: Has been excellent. 5.5 minutes gone in this first quarter. Roeville have the first goal on the board. Over the back of Dunn, and now to Brolic. Good mark taken by Will Verrill, and Roeville
4: to load up once more.
2: Centre wing far side as he goes backwards. Not 15, said the umpire, but Jaworski still got it away. The handball to Brolic, who elects to go inside his defensive 50. But Cole Stainthorpe is all inside him, as is Calvell on the right half-back flank. He goes short once again with the kick to Mitch Gamel. His opponent slips on the mark, allows him to lace out Matt Davey right in front of us and right in front of the Vermont interchange bench. The Rivals stored with a shanky kick. It'll still reach his teammate there in Tyson Strunk, who got it back to Davey, chipped it over the top to the right half forward flank. But a good grab was taken uncontested by Blake Chambers. Of course, majority of the season at the VFL level with the Saints. He heads backwards to Jesse Eichhoff, who launches it inside forward 50. The mark's built there by Vassas. A good contest between him and Jaworski, and Vassas follows up with a tackle on Stapleton. We'll have a ball up in the forward 50 for the Hawks. His umpire tosses this back up. Dunn juggles it in the end from Ruck. Got the handle away to Jenkins, who's streaming through the defensive 15, getting a kick away in the direction of Callum Smith, who gains territory to centre wing. Handball back to Lachlan Jenkins, who is immediately tackled by Jesse Eichhoff, and the umpire says, "You're done." Holding the ball, says the umpire. And it is Jesse Eichhoff, who's missed majority of the season. Come back in the last couple of weeks. His kick was a grubber, and it'll be turned over here to Cal Smith, who was stripped of it. Vassas mops up, not cleanly though. Clark did really well, got it to Eichhoff. Eichhoff, the handball to Stapleton. Stapleton heads long. It'll be touched according to the umpire as Wilcox pushes out wide legally. The handball back to Noah Burke, who got a handball away to his teammate who was under pressure there in Luke Wilson. There's plenty of bodies now surround this footy. The Eagles clear defensive 50 through a high up and under ball, which is locked up on the half-back flank line for the Hawks. Or for the Eagles, I should say.
19: Rivals tackling pressure has been good early. Vermont just fumbling a little bit when they take possession of the ball.
24: Yeah, there is plenty of pressure out there. Dunn feels that immediately from that ruck contest. Schoenmaker's wrapped up. We'll get another throw up.
3: In saying that, Brash, Vermont got a lot of numbers down back. They're really making it so hard for Rowland to move the ball forward and really pulling into their 50.
24: Dunn engages well, but it's fallen for Clark. High ball inside forward 50. McDonald over the back. Couldn't quite claim it. And now it's spilt for Will Verrill, but his shot at goal missed to the left. One behind, they add to their tally, 1-1-7. Vermont to bring this one back in. And where will they go? Out here, towards us, in the broadcast box. It's fallen for Coughlin, kept it low, into the pocket. There's no representation for Roeville there. Vermont unable to claim clean possession, and it's all wrapped up in the pocket.
3: So I think what we're going to see here is a lot of ball in Rovers' forward half. Not necessarily the shots on goal, but just so many numbers.
24: Dunn over the top, took a fly in the ruck contest. Stapleton's there to challenge and try and scram something for Roeville, but Vermont briefly able to escape defensive 50, but the boundary line took it over.
2: It's at the right half forward flank for the Hawks. About 50 metres out from their big sticks as Wine moves into position to go up against Oscar Dunn. Wine gets front position, but Dunn from behind still won it down, searching for Johns. It's Wolverell. They get a handball handballs away to McDonald, who chucks it on the boat, a high up and under ball. Should be marked, and it is strongly there by Riley Askew, who heads backwards with the kick to Matthew Wilcox. Wilcox to the right back pocket from the full from the defensive goal square to Vassas. Vassas, a dangerous kick, which is immediately turned over to Jesse Eichhoff, who can stream into goal and falls short. The intercept mark taken by Thomas McCloskey on the last line of defence, who heads out to the left back pocket. Lockie Johns searches for Lachlan Jenkins with the kick. He can't take clean possession and is happy to see it over. Former Roeville player as well, Jenkins started his senior career there, but has since had a massive impact on this Vermont side since coming across a couple of years back, and will be key in their charge today and for the remainder of the season as Schoenmaker's won it down. Spencer broke the Schoenmaker's tackle, got it to Johns with the handball. He goes inboard with the handball to Wilson, who was under pressure, still got it away to Spencer. Wheels onto his left, kicks it to centre wing broadcast side where it fell short of Madramov. Gamble's out the back, got it to Shark, who elects to go backwards. Left foot kick to the half-back line will eventually be run onto by Jordan Jaworski in his defensive 50, and he chips it over the top to centre wing where Matt Davey is. The Roval veteran goes long in the Stapleton direction, created space and took a good grab the former Williamstown man, between on the left half forward flank for the Hawks as he goes inboard to Jaworski. He goes backwards and inboards once again to his skipper, Brolic. Brolic goes short. It fell short of Ikov, who was looking for a high free kick. Nothing doing, said the umpire. And he says, give it to me, I'll toss it up. 11 minutes gone. It's Rover 1-1-7 to Vermont, yet to score.
24: Vermont struggling to make any plays forward thus far in this first quarter, nearly. He got the hands away to Isaacs, now to Lockie Johns. Just had to pick a target, well didn't. And now Josh Clark is on the warpath into the pocket. Scrambling back in defence, Vermont unable to do so. McDonald set upon, great tackle.
19: The one thing that Roval have done successfully early is they've taken Vermont's half forward line out of the contest. Vermont's half forward line is all over the place at the moment. There's no structure there whatsoever.
24: Yeah, there's a player down at the moment. He's clutching his ankle. Couldn't quite tell who it is.
19: It's a Roval player.
24: Yes, indeed.
0: I was going to say, is it?
19: Sorry, Jared. That's probably the last thing that Roval would want is another key injury to a forward.
2: I don't think it's Lockie. It might be Lockie Edwards. It is Lockie Wine. That's a cruel blow for Roval, particularly Wine kicking the first goal.
19: And it's his kicking foot as well, his right foot. So he can't put any weight through it.
2: Yeah, he's struggling at the moment, and he's last year he was obviously crueled by injury. He only played, I think, about the four or five games, and obviously he kicked 12 goals in those games, but we've seen the kind of impact he's had this season on this Rovers side. Now that changes things. It probably forces a guy like Cole Stainthorpe to head up forward, puts a bit more pressure on a guy like Tate Skrivanos as well.
19: Well, he still can't put any weight through that right foot of his. That's a real worry for him.
2: Keep a close eye on that on the boundary with our superstar boundary rider Ben Warren Smith as Wine lumbers his way off the ground. This is not something we like to see as well, especially after, as you said, Brash, another key forward with Matt Taylor going down in the last time we saw Rover with, unfortunately, as Ben Warren said, essentially a broken leg injury. So fingers crossed it's not the worst, but it's such a cruel blow for such a talented footballer as well.
24: Yeah, I can't imagine how that would feel for Rover players and supporters as we go down boundary side with Ben Warren Smith.
12: On the plus side for Wine, as he's making his way off the ground, all of a sudden he's starting to put a little bit of weight on that.
19: Yeah,
0: that's good.
12: I'll make my way over there, expect him to probably get some solid taping done. I'm not going to call his date done yet.
19: No.
24: Well, fingers crossed. It is a good sign that he is indeed putting weight on it.
2: Yeah, it does look like he's walking a bit better now.
19: If they put ice on him, then it's a different story.
24: Of course.
3: Once ice on, it's done.
19: Yeah.
24: Well, we are 14 minutes gone in this first quarter, qualifying final action. The umpire calls the playback on Roville, maintain their 7-point lead. Good tap by Dunn, as trying to fish for it is Davey for Roville. Will Verrill there as well. Another ball up though. It does change the complexion of the game if Wyand does remain off the ground. Dunn tried to rip it out of the ruck and a swinging booted it by Henry Smith. It's come now for Spencer. He was wrapped up.
19: There is no clear path for Vermont at the moment. Roval attacking ferociously. Yeah.
24: Fighting in a phone box right now. Nearly getting the handball away. It was into. Bring it to ground. Nearly did. He was tackled, set upon, and in the goal scorer.
3: Well, Brash, as you mentioned, the forward line in Vermont is all messy because they all rolled the players up into their D50.
24: Oh, the tap went straight to Edwards. He tried to scrounge a kick through, but on the last line of defence, desperation prevailed for Vermont, and it was Noah Burke just getting the hand to it at the end.
2: 1-2-8, the Hawks. Vermont still yet to register a score as Burke heads long to the far side wing where Wiedemann crashed the only Roval opponent he went up against. It's the Hawks who still win the ground ball and they handball it away. Inside forward 50 with the kick to McDonald. Was spoiled from behind by Burke, who is run down by Seth McDonald and forces a stoppage. This former South Belgrave player in the left forward pockets about 25-30 metres out from the Roval goals, done most of the attacking. Of course, in this qualifying final so far is Amu going up in ruck, tapped it down to Spencer, who was tackled immediately by Tyler Edwards, and another ball up Bullen Shu in the left forward pocket as McCluskey slips, tapped down one by the Hawks as Duffy tries to burrow his way through, couldn't, results in yet another stoppage and more time taken off the clock for the Hawks as they have it once again in their attacking territory. They wouldn't mind another with the territory they've had, particularly in the last couple of minutes, as this ball continues to remain in the left forward pocket. Young Tyrone O'Murray, built like a man, will go up in ruck and win this tap down, take matters into his own hands. Got it to Wilson. Wilson to Spencer on that loping left boot of his. Got it to the centre half back from the left right back pocket. It'll be picked up here eventually by his vice captain in Kalkowski. Got it to Barlow, dances his way out of trouble and got a kick away to Luke Wilson, who heads from his defensive 50 to the far side wing, where Grimster forced the contest and is happy to see that over alongside Jordan Jaworski. And right in front of the scoreboard, this ball will be tossed back into play. Centre wing, far side.
24: Tricky stuff for Vermont. The game has really stiffened up in the

0: Woods. Fantastic season for the former Casey Demon. And one of many former Eastern Rangers in this Rivals side. As he goes backwards to the right half-back flank. And inboard as well. To Schrock, it goes with a dangerous kick into the middle. It'll pay off to Jaden Martingale, who heads from the half-back line to inside forward 50 with Duffy's all on his lonesome. Handballs it to Matt Davey, who has Brolic in the goal square, and he should kick the goal of the skipper. He does.
1: That's too easy. That is way too easy. I know Roval took the punt there, and the kick came off, but Vermont, they just got caught ball-watching there, and they just let Roval run that outside pattern with no pressure. You can't afford to do that on a ground like Ringwood.
0: And we might be needing a new footy as well, because that went into Aquanation, I reckon.
2: It's gone for a swim.
3: This is the Roval side that we saw last time. So their ability to work from the back line and sprint forward, that is pretty much impossible to defend. And while Vermont are having the numbers in the defensive 50, their transition out is so slow that that's the reason why they're not able to get the ball anywhere past defensive 50.
1: Not only is it slow, but the fact is they're not hitting a target either. They're over-kicking it or over-handballing it. They're being forced into error.
2: Taran Amu is taken to the ruck again for Vermont, but they spilled out the back of the contest for Tyson Schrock. Got it to Coughlin. He was tackled, but Clark was there to provide assistance, and a nifty kick. Found a mark. Now back to Tyson Schrock. On the outside is Jaworski. Has Clark in assistance again. Nearly a mark taken by McDonald. Yes, he did complete it.
1: Was either that, Jared, or going to be a free kick
2: way. Yeah, that is true. It was front on contact. Now with no wind down there, Brolic has gone to the goal square. He lowers the eyes, nearly hit up a target. It was Dixon that did well in that situation. Oh, it's just spilled out the back. Trying to force the issue. Great tackle by Edwards, by Isaacs, holding the ball. And that was nearly Roval breaking free for another one. Isaac put a stop to that. Vermont tried the other exits, and there's a free kick on the way.
4: Downfield
2: it is. Thomas Grimstone at 25 as well. So, bit of assistance here for Vermont. They get marched up the ground. Grimster not messing around. Wiedemann's the obvious target. Strong hands, couldn't quite. At the four is Johns. Now Balzhramov tackled over the line by Eichhoff. What a stalwart defender Eichhoff's been.
0: He's had a good start as well as Jesse Eichhoff, not only defensively, but providing a bit of run off that half-back line.
2: Of course, best on ground of the grand final when these two teams met back in 2023. It was Roval's day then. Schoenmakers tapped it down. The kick was way too wide, however, as Roval tried to exit the contest. Out in the full it goes. Now into the hands of Tom McCluskey.
0: Has it right next to the Roval interchange gate. At the left half forward flank for the Eagles. He'll look to send it long and deep inside forward 50, where a decent pack is formed. Two will fly and bring it down. It's the Hawks who have the number on the ground, and McDonald, who's happy to concede a stoppage in his attacking 50, or defensive 50, I should say. A left forward pocket for the Eagles, who are yet to impact the scoreboard in a major way. They trail by 13 points, and we're into time on 21 and a quarter minutes gone in this first term, as Schoenmakers won the tap down. Spencer, the check side, will lay into the hands of Schuck, who just quickly got onto the boot, Burke, with a great grab at the left half forward flank. The high-flying Saints can go inside 50 once again, looking for a lace-out option. It laced out a Roval player, though, in Jaunty Duffy, who looks to move this ball quickly to the left half-back flank, where Jaworski, who's racked up the disposals in this quarter, takes an easy grab. His kick wasn't the greatest, though, to Staint, though, but opens the door once again for the Eagles through Lucas Vassis, who couldn't get a clean handball away. Forces his teammates to apply the pressure there on Tyson Schrock, and it'll be a ball up as there's a bit of niggle from Kai Barlow and Callum Smith after that contest. Umpire settles it and says, I'll toss this ball back up. It's done with the leap and the tap down. Jenkins just got it on the boot and got it inside 50, where Johns picks up the ground ball. Snap, misses to the right. A great effort from the Vermont champion, but it's just a minor score. Two straight kicks in it. Roval 2-2-14 to Vermont 2 behind. It's 22 and a half minutes gone.
3: We're probably going to see a lot of these rush kind of kicks, because both teams are congesting the middle of the ground in the square, so there's too many players and not a lot of clean movement coming out of that.
2: Roval to bring this one back in. Oh, cut off immediately. Good awareness by Lucas Vassis.

0: I like his start, Vassis.
1: Yeah, he's not been bad. So can he hit up a target? It's a 2-on-1 down there. Martingale adds it, makes it 3-on-1. Leon has a huge task ahead of him, has assistance now in Johns, slips out to Wiedemann, and yet another rushed shot at goal. It ends up out in the full. As the Vermont Reserves players down there watch it sail over their head ineffectually. 23 minutes gone. So we're in time on for this first quarter. Thank you very much for joining us here on Eastern 98.1, the Facebook and the YouTube stream for the Eastland match of the round.
0: Almost into, do we call it the Mathvodio cricket nets out here? I reckon we should call them that.
1: So bringing it back in will be Mitch Gammel.
2: He would call it that.
1: Straight onto the wing it goes. It was a long kick off hands. No clean possession until Isaacs lays his hands on it. Vassis. And now Vermont to go forward once more. Where's the target? Nearly a mark there by Bajramov. He has to turn tackler on Gammel. Brings him to ground. Opportunity here from this stoppage for Vermont. Can they get a clean ball? Can they find some space? Will Roville pounce? Leon tries to fight his way through. No, it's going to be Martingale instead. On the outside, go Roville. Trying to find the space that they love so much. It's a task set for Coughlin. Had to run with the flight of it. Spencer was there to disrupt everything. Good stuff by Chambers. The handball by Coughlin was a little bit wide, and then Dixon got to it and copped a high tackle. Gets the free kick, and Vermont to come forward again.
0: Kick goes short to Smith, who was disrupted by Struck. Does really well, does the former Box Hill Hawk, and will force a contest at worst, which he does here. That is a fantastic effort, and he lets Tom Grimston know about it as well. You don't want to risk anything here if you're Mitch Struck as well after that great piece of defensive play. We'll have a ball up. Oscar Dunn with the fly and the tap down over the experienced and the wily veteran that is Showmakers. The handball from Grimster to Jenkins, who launches it inside forward 50. It was a rush kick and easily cut off by Mitch Gamel, who heads to the right up back flank from his defensive 50 to Tyson Struck. Casey Demon will look to go long to centre wing broadcast side, right in front of us, where Smith will fly and almost take the grab uncontested.
3: He's a good footballer, this Henry Smith.
0: A lot of promise, as does Harry Isaacs, who goes backwards after taking the grab to the centre half back line, where Wilcox has a paddock in front of him. He goes to Bajramov on the lead. Took a strong
3: good
0: contested
3: mark.
0: Grab.
3: That's a good mark.
0: On Cal Verrill as well. One of the, if not the best defender in this Premier Division this season. That's the former Heathmont, the former Montmorency man. Goes inside 50 with a brilliant kick. And it's Adrian Kalkowski who takes the grab. Thought he had an option short, decides not to go with that, and puts it on himself. Instead, he handballs it off. The flying shot will go to the goal square. Dunn will fly. Didn't get near it in the end, and will look to follow up, but it is the Hawks through McDonald, who handballs it to Stainthorpe. Heads to the broadcast side wing, where the strong grab was taken by Seth McDonald. Looking for options inboard, has an option short in Tate Scrivanis, and an option over the top. He instead goes lateral. Jaworski has this footy here between wing and half forward for Vermont on the broadcast side. We'll go down the line with the kick. Scrivanos, the main man in the pack. Nearly took the grab. It's Dunn, who's going to be rewarded instead. The young gun standing tall so far in ruck.
1: Finds Wilson as the easy handball option. That was a poor kick, but lucky for Vermont, they won't be punished for it. The quarter time siren has gone at Jubilee Park. It is the qualifying final Premier Division action. It's Roville 2-2-14 to Vermont. Just the two behinds, two goal kickers. Lockie Wynes potentially out of action, has kicked a single, and Anthony Brolick as well. We will return to you after this break for the second quarter of footy action.
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0: Welcome back to Jubilee Park, Premier Division qualifying final out here between Roval and Vermont. And it is the Hawks, 2-2-14, leading Vermont 2 behind after the opening term of action out here at the fantastic Jubilee Park and the packed Jubilee Park as well, with Josh Wood here alongside Jared Beanland, Wayne Brasher, Emily Mackay. We've got Ben Warren Smith down on ground level, who I believe is at the Vermont huddle, and we'll cross down to him shortly with Matt Adolf. Before we do, we'll go around the grounds and we'll start with Division 1 as we might go down boundary side now.
17: Just out, and I'll get Matt for you very shortly, but I just wanted to give an update on Lachlan Wine. Walked over to the Roval bench at quarter time.
0: Look, sorry, you're cutting a little bit in and out there, BWS, at the moment. We'll try you again. We might try you again, BWS.
17: Space, is that better? Yep. Is that better there?
0: That's better, yeah.
17: I'll try not to move. I'll stick one arm in here. Lachlan Wind, heavily iced ankle at the moment. Now, they tried to strap it for about 15 minutes, and I kept seeing him ending up and then propping back down again. It is heavily iced. I don't think he's coming back on at this stage by the look of it.
18: Ice means off. That is an injury management rule.
0: That's a massive blow for Roval. As we'll go down to you once again shortly to hear what Matt Adolf has to say. But we'll go around the grounds. Mitcham in the second semi-final against North Ringwood in Division 1. They lead 27-15 in that contest out of Tormore Reserve. So another good start for the Tigers. In the Division 2 second semi-final, Surrey Park 2-12 lead Templestowe 1-3-9 out of Walker Park. And then in the Division 3 preliminary final, it's the Basin 1-3-9 leading Upper Ferntree Gully 2 behinds. And of course, we've got the two women's grand finals taking place at the moment. For those that might have missed it was in Division 5, Upper Ferntree Gully who won the flag, Wanturna South in Division 4, North Ringwood Red won the Division 3 flag with a 36-22 victory. Currently in the Division 2 game, it is Montrose and Heathmont all square at 1-6 apiece in that game out of Mulgrave Reserve. The Division 1 flag was won by Baldwin in a convincing fashion as well, 73-7 out at HA Parker Reserve. And in the Premier Division contest, it is Park Orchards 1-5-11 leading Boronia, yet to score in that contest. So the Sharks starting off well as they look to complete the three-peat. They'd be only the second side in the senior women's competition to do so. And in the top three grades as well, which would be all the more impressive as we await the Vermont huddle. Wayne Brasher, Emily McKay, your thoughts on that first quarter and what the Eagles need to do to get on top of the contest in the second?
3: Well, look, I think Vermont can count their lucky stars. They're only two goals down at quarter time. I thought they got overwhelmed early and Rover were putting unbelievable pressure on Vermont's ball carrier, on Vermont, so much so that Vermont were finding it very hard to get it out of their back 50. And even when they did, they were unable to hit a target, even moving further up on the ground. But from about the 20-minute mark, and it just seemed like that when Wine went off the ground, Rover were forced to playing a different type of game plan, which they needed to adjust to. And I think that allowed Vermont a little bit of time to gain their composure and get back into the contest. Even though it didn't show it on the scoreboard, they probably dominated the inside 50 possession for about the last 6 or 7 minutes there.
19: Yeah, the last 5 minutes they started to just get a little bit more movement, but I'm pretty concerned with probably the amount of players that are flooding that back line and that inability to be able to transition out.
0: We'll go down to the boundary. Ben Warren-Smith with Matt Adolph.
17: Yeah, down here with Matt Adolph. Matt, it was a high-pressure first quarter, but your boys really stepped up to that. What was the message to them at quarter time?
20: We just got to use the whole ground. I reckon we were playing down long down the line a fair bit. If we've got to shift the ball laterally and then get it open side, I think we've got enough looks, but we just... If we keep playing into their hands by going long down the line, I think it's going to be a long day for us, but we just got to keep changing angles.
17: Lachlan's gone off for the rest of the game. How does that change your makeup across the back line?
20: Oh, look, he's a quality player, but we've still got a job to do with... they've got another 21 other players that are really good quality, so just because one bloke's down, he's not going to win the game for them, so we've just got to stick to task.
17: All the best in the second term and the rest of the game.
20: Thank you, mate.
0: There to Ben Warren-Smith. Jared Beanland to get us underway in the second quarter of action out here at Jubilee Park.
1: The challenge is there for Vermont. Can they switch gears this term and try and find some goals? Edwards, his handball was disrupted. They didn't get the clearance, did Roville. It's out to Vermont now. Barlow to run onto this one. Can he score the first for Vermont? Got a bit of space. It ran out. Got the handball out to Dixon. Steps around one. Outside of the right. Oh, he just missed. That would have been the perfect start for the Eagles. Unable to capitalise.
0: Jeez, that would have been the goal of the day if we had one. As they're three behind Vermont to rival 2-2-14. It's... Looks like it's Cole Stainthorpe on kick-out duties.
3: I know young Kai Barlow did the team thing, but I think he probably needed to take ownership of that and kick the goal.
0: In fact, it's Jesse Eichhoff who sends it into the middle of Jubilee Park where Edwards took the uncontested grab. Of course, fantastic season, as mentioned, averaging around 30 disposals a game in season 2026 as he heads lateral to the right half-back flank where Jaworski took the grab. He heads to his defensive 50. Just inside it is Cal Verrill, who goes into the middle. We're having open spaces. Mitch Gamel juked his man on the mark. Sends it along from the centre square inside forward 50 where Wilcox will spoil. Edwards mops up on the ground. Got a shot away where Vermont have the numbers in their defensive goal square. They almost muck it up, but it's Noah Burke mopping up and heading towards this broadcast side where Vassis...
1: Good grab by Vassis. It was under pressure from two Hawks. But now there's a bit of a puzzle before him to see where to next.
3: And
1: easy option.
3: And that's where their issue is, Jared.
1: Indeed. Lockie Johns. Well, he pulls the trigger on this kick. High risk, high reward. Mark taken. And it's Grimster. Oh, it's skewed off the side of the boot to try and capitalize on that. Crashing through was Stainthorpe. Vermont able to turn it back over. Grimster, his handball, a little too hot there. Callum Smith under the Stapleton pressure. Vassis trying to bull his way through. Umpire blew the whistle before he got that kick away.
19: Just looks like Vermont don't know how to be clean with the football. There was one kick that goes into the middle of the ground. Looks good, but everything after that is just not great.
0: Could they be feeling the heat, potentially?
3: Oh, I think they are. I mean, look, that's... And that's kudos to Roval because they're putting that perceived pressure on the ball carrier.
1: Schoenmakers tapped it right down to Tyson Schrock. Stapleton couldn't quite take it. Now Verrill hands it off and running the gauntlet here are Roville. Able to get it to Davey. He's not messing around. Finds space, takes a bounce, considers his options, delayed the handball. Edwards is threatening into the pocket. Well, he didn't actually take the ball. He had to end up turning tackler.
19: One thing I will give kudos to Vermont is their attack on the football. Their first layer, first tackle is absolutely phenomenal.
1: Well, that was well done by McCluskey. Now Duffy, no opportunity, just goes missing, and Roville ended up tackling. Good forward line pressure by them. We've got 3 minutes here in this second quarter, qualifying action in Premier Division. Vermont and Roville, what a clash it's been over the years. Stapleton, Hunting, yet more tackles. Wilson.
4: What a fantastic crowd as well for today's
3: massive
4: contest.
3: Massive crowd. Yeah. Great day for football too, weather-wise.
4: Be sure to get on down to whatever local ground you're at, particularly at if you're around the Haythorn area or the Mulgrave area as well.
1: Tyson Schruck tackled over the line by Callum Smith, and we'll get another stoppage in Roville's forward line.
4: The forward pocket for the Hawks as they look to kick a third goal. Had most of the territory so far in this. Contest, the Premier Division call. The thought of his teammate there in Smith, who couldn't get a clean kick away. It's in the middle of Vermont's defensive 50 as they just try to gain as much territory away from their goal as possible. Rove will force the turnover though. Duffy's kick was rushed. Turned it over though, and it's Isaacs whose looping handball was intercepted by the Hawks at the right half forward flank, where it's locked up by Eichhoff. Going up against Kalkowski, a matchup we're all familiar with, has done won it down. There is Kalkowski, who can't burrow his way through. It's the Hawks who get clean possession from the stoppage, but the kick was interfered with by Smith, who garnished the possession in the McCluskey direction, who was tackled immediately by Tyson Schruck. Left half back flank for Vermont, right half forward flank for the Hawks. As Showermakers takes matters into his own hands. His opposing ruck done, mopped up after he dropped the footy to Showermakers. Still in dispute, and another ball up will ensue at the edge of the centre square on the right half forward flank for the Hawks as they look to create another opportunity through Showermakers. The handball from Jaworski was a good one from Schruck. Got it back to Jaworski. Jaworski to Gamel to the right forward pocket with the kick, where it dribbles over the boundary line and into the Matt Fodier cricket nets out here at Jubilee Park. We'll have this ball tossed back into play. 2-2 Fordham Roval playing Vermont 3 behind at the 5 1/4 minute mark as we'll have this ball tossed back into play. Right forward pocket, as said, for the Hawks as Showermakers gains as much territory as possible. Edwards runs onto it, sends it to the teeth of goal, where two Roval players go up. They can't reel it in. They have the number on the ground, and they're able to kick the goal. That might be Lockie Stapleton with that finish. As the Hawks kick the first three goals of this contest, they're 32-20. Vermont 3 behind, 5 3/4 minutes gone, second term.
3: Go on, then.
19: It looks like a game of the challenge between the inside and the outside balance. So on the inside, Vermont doing really well, first to the footy, but they're struggling to get it on the outside, that hand pass away, because there's so many Roval players. Then once Roval get it on the outside, then it's that kick distance away. That's sort of how that goal was set up. Really, really well done from a structural perspective.
4: And that was one thing Matt Adolf highlighted in the pregame as well, striking that inside and outside balance, Brush.
3: Yeah, and they haven't found it yet. And once again, I'm going to keep harping back on it, but Roval's tackling pressure is where this is all starting from. And Vermont are not coping with that. They just cannot get a clean, they're not getting any clean possession because Roval aren't allowing them.
1: Well, they've been given this one. The whistle went from the middle and Johns will send them forward, bounced out of the hands of the Vermont player there and bounced straight into Mitch Schruck. Josh Clark now kicks it onto the wing. It was a good hook of a kick, but it's going to come right back through McCluskey. Spotting up Armour. Strong hands. Good mark.
4: Jeez, how about that from two of the youngsters of this Vermont side?
1: Indeed. It really has been the youngsters who have stepped forward, stepped up this year into the spotlight.
3: This is an important kick for Armu here. Vermont need a goal. Let's not beat around the bush. You know, 7 minutes into the second quarter, they've only kicked three behinds and probably had the ball inside their 50 for 7 minutes of the whole match. They need a goal.
1: 16 goals for the year for Tyron Armu. Can he kick a very important 17th? Yes, he can. Vermont finally opened their account in this second quarter, and Tyron Armu, the man to do so.
4: Jeez, he slotted that with relative ease there.
1: It
4: he must have heard
1: perfect
4: you, Brash.
1: Off the boot.
4: He must have heard you.
1: No, I think he knew.
19: And Brash still sits there shaking his head in disappointment for some reason.
3: No, I'm not.
6: perennial operations manager.
3: All right, Em, you've got me on that one.
19: It's on film too.
0: It's just disparate.
6: You've got nothing.
3: Absolutely nothing.
19: Vermont lose, shake his head. Vermont gets goals, shakes his head.
0: We're back in the middle. Dunn going up against Showmakers. It's Showmakers who won it down. Jenkins tapped it smartly back to Spencer, who broke a tackle. Sent it long again in the Armour direction, who forced the contest. That's Smith on the ground, but it evaded him and reached Dworski, whose handball was under pressure. Still got it to Gamel, whose kick was smothered by Armour. Deflected to Smith, whose handball was too quick there for Jesse Neely. Ball in dispute as Johns tries to create something out of nothing. He gains some territory. Bardramov applies the tackle on Martingale. Umpire says, give this ball to me and I'll toss it up. 20 metres out directly in front of the Vermont goals. Looking to build on the first goal they kicked just before as Wiedemann went up on a pose. Got a handball away. Ball in dispute still as Edwards is locked up by Lachlan Jenkins.
3: I think Wiedemann stopped because he thought the umpire had blown the whistle and was going to award a free kick.
0: As he might go up in this ruck contest. He does and wins it down. Didn't gain any territory though, so he has to become the tackler. Oh. He'll get this footy though. Will the former Bomber and the former Demon turn it over? And the tackle was laid on Mitch Gamel once again. And it'll be a ball up. Still directly in front of the Vermont goals, but about 30 metres out as Showmakers the big leap and the tap down. Leon Redd the tap best though. Snap. Misses to the left and misses everything in the end. Vermont starting to gain a little bit of ascendancy in the contest. Still trail this game by 11 points.
1: Showing some good forward line pressure. Now the question is, can Vermont stop Roville's transition from this point? Deep in defence of the Hawks. Kick to the contest. Went over the back of the contest and out of bounds. And well, that's territory for Roville that Vermont weren't able to take away from them.
19: One of the things I really like about these kicks is that they're nice and low, so they're actually really hard to intercept. So they get the territory, and worst case is that it's going out of bounds.
1: Yep. Very, very clever use of the footy by Roville. Showmakers punched it down. Clark farmed the handball out, running onto it. Tackled out of it. Tyson Schrock. It's come to Davey now. He was tackled in the end by Callum Smith.
0: He's trying to take on a lot, is Tyson Schrock, in this contest.
1: Indeed. Here we go again. Done. No, Showmakers got that tap. First to it is Johns. Bowled over in the end by Jaworski. And goes Neely again. Jaworski is there. Tight roping the boundary line. Roville unable to get clean possession just yet. Plenty of pressure. Brilliant intercept possession by Vermont there, but he ended up tackled by Chambers. In the back it was. And so Grimster is going to go towards the corridor, trying to set this one up. Brilliant low spearing ball by Noah Burke. Right onto the chest of Sam Wiedemann.
3: It's amazing what happens when you can win some 50-50 ball too, Jared.
1: Indeed.
19: Well, it's a testament to Wiedemann's leading, though. So Roville have been really good at getting front shoulder defensively, which is why they've been able to stop a lot of these balls. But Wiedemann had 2 or 3 metres in front of his defender, and that's how they were able to get that ball into that 450 entry.
1: 41 goals for the year. Bettering is 29 from last year. From the arc, can he kick Vermont second? Yes, he can. Vermont are right back into this contest. They get around the lead.
19: And just an update, there's no head shake from Brash at the moment, so he may be a happy man with the 2 goals from Vermont.
3: Well, I'm finding it, I'm a little bit nonplussed at the moment, because for the amount of possession and dominance that Roville have, for Vermont to only be 5 points behind, I think I'm a bit happy about that.
0: Nonplussed, that's a new word. Do we reintroduce the word of the day segment once again?
19: No, let's not.
0: So go back up in the middle. Showmakers the leap and the tap down. Went down the throat of Clark, who was tackled. Got a big ping. Whoa. Josh Spencer having a big impact in midfield. An exciting young prospect, along with many of these Vermont players. Heads to the left forward pocket where Wiedemann was on a lead. The strong grab taken though by Jesse Eichhoff. Boy, has he been good today.
1: That was brilliant use of the body before the ball got anywhere near the contest. Just buffeted his opponent out of the way.
0: Right back pockets. Goes short to his defensive goal square where Verrill heads to the left half back flank. Davey went up against two and is going to get a holding free kick. Will they pay the advantage? Because Coughlin got a handball away, they won't. And it's the wily veteran Matt Davey Senior game number 256 today as his kick was interfered with by Armour. He's around this footy, but Schrock got it away. And he turned it over in the middle of Jubilee Park to Wiley Askew. But looks in his defensive 50, where he's got an option loose. And McCluskey, one of the key players in this Vermont defensive side, as his kick will be turned over here. Clark, a short ball. In fact, that was Verrill of the Wool variety to Blake Chambers. He'll be looking to have a bit more of an impact in this game. The St Kilda listed, VFL listed player heads into the middle where Mitch Schrock is unopposed. We'll send it long with that cannon of a boot of his.
3: Oh, good
0: McDonald
3: mark.
0: Forced the contest, and it was a really good mark by Noah Burke, who heads towards this broadcast side where Kalkowski will crash the pack. Now bring it to ground for in favour of the Eagles. Henry Smith chips it over the top because Armour is loose right in front of us on centre wing. Goes to the right half forward flank with a chipping kick to Lachlan Jenkins. Has Wiedemann deep up against Calvarelli. He has an option deeper though. He hits in that direction. And it's a good grab from Cooper Leon. We could go back and give potentially the Eagles the lead or reduce their deficit at least to 4 points. Former old Carey Grammarian has an option loose, and it's Adrian Kalkowski who chips it over the top to Kai Barlow, who elects them not to run into an open goal, but will go back and potentially snap this through. Former Wani South player wheels around now and kicks the goal.
19: And that passage of play is salt in the wound for Roeville. How they had those players spare is absolutely shocking. It's really actually not something I would have expected to see from the Roeville defence, who are usually really great at communicating, usually have the numbers back, usually player on player. Looks like they've been shaken up a little bit, Brash. What do you reckon?
3: Yeah, because like to allow three possessions within 5 metres, it is very
19: They're having a nice little chat down there about how that happened.
3: It shouldn't have happened. It shouldn't have, but it does, and it will continue to do so if they choose.
1: Well, we'll see what those...
3: All of a sudden, there's been a transition in the game, and Vermont have hit a bit of a purple patch in the last 7 minutes.
1: Well, the boys in purple in the purple patch is done. Wrestles it to ground. Good kick away by Spencer. High one inside forward 50. Well set up though was Rover for that one. Mark taken by Gamel. Hits up Clark. And a slow chip. A low chip, I should say, to Mitch Schrock. As Roeville try to load up again, can they wrest momentum back from Vermont? High kick to half forward, great punch, but a whistle's gone. It's going to go the way of Vermont. And it's Wilson.
3: Done some nice things in this second quarter, Wilson. Mm.
1: Indeed. Goes wider still. And Vermont will try and pick their way through. This is what they perhaps had trouble with throughout the game. That add-off set at quarter time that maybe switching and going laterally would be the option. Lockie Johns.
19: Very hard for them to do that. Rover set up so well in the middle of the ground, covering that kick away at all angles.
1: So down the line it'll be. The mark as well. It's out in the full, in fact.
19: And this is where we're going to see a lot of really slow play because there's just not a lot of options there.
1: Jesse Eichhoff under the scoreboard that reads a one-point lead to Vermont. Time ticking away in this second quarter. Eichhoff gives his opponent the step, keeps it low. Great grab there by Scrivenos. Playing up the ground a little bit, of course. If you've just joined us, Lockie Wind off injured. Unfortunate, the main Roeville spearhead. It's a high ball to the teeth of goal. Great punch by Burke. Whistle's gone as the ball bounced loose.
3: Free kick
1: to Vermont. Lucas Vassis. He's done some really good things this game. Chips it out to left half back. Spencer was the option. High ball onto the wing. It's mostly Roeville there, but out the back was Kalkowski. Got the handball backwards. And now Lockie John scythes through the middle of Jubilee Park. And what an option that was. Cooper Leon. In an acre of space.
19: That was absolutely impressive vision. He had to go through a couple of Roeville players to see that, and the kick was executed perfectly.
0: What is it you say about Lockie Johns normally, Brush?
3: Oh, he can hit a jam tin over 50 metres, mate. He's got the eye of a dead fish, I'll tell you.
0: It normally does.
19: I don't even know what that means.
3: I'll tell you off the air.
6: Do you still get jam in tins these days?
1: Kubili on 13 goals for the year. Can he slot one home for Vermont? They continue to consummate their momentum. And they go 7 points up now.
3: I can tell you who that whistle is too.
1: Who is it?
3: It's one of our long-time supporters, Ange Miller.
19: We're not affiliated with any clubs here. Thank you very much.
3: But I can just tell, I know that whistle like nobody's business.
0: Oh, they're up and about, the Vermont faithful, as we'll go down to Ben Moore and Smith on the boundary.
17: Yeah, you really sense a different confidence shift down here. Vermont really starting to move that ball through the middle and switching it across. They've been held up on that far side a lot. Here they go again.
0: Smith got it to Dixon, the stand-in skipper. From outside the arc, it'll fall short and drift to the right.
19: I think what we're seeing here is Vermont are really good at winning that centre bounce. They're really good at winning that first tap. And this is the result of that. The transition that Roeville are generally known for, they're not able to execute that because of the pressure they're under right now.
1: Roeville, have they gone into their shells a little bit? Low chipping ball to Verrill from the kick out. Now finds Edwards picking their way through the Vermont zone. Now straight into the centre of the ground. Stapleton had to be strong with his hands there and was. Kicks it out wider. Davey provided the option. They're working their way down the ground. Mark taken by Chambers. He looks up, says, where's Wind? No, steps around his opponent. No Wind, of course. Tapped out of the hands of Burke. Oh, opportunistic goal by Verrill as it came to ground in Roval's forward line. They get one back, and the margin's been cut back to 2 points.
0: It's been happening.
6: And it's gotten willing.
3: Yeah, this is what I like to see. Let's get into it, boys. This is what I like seeing.
0: That's smart heads-up play, though, as we go down to Ben Moore and Smith on the boundary.
17: Yeah, a little bit of argy-bargy, but what was impressive that time by Roval, what they've done for the whole game so far is use the far side of the ground. They needed to change it up. They've actually, Vermont were well aware of that at quarter time, that they were hogging that side of the ground. They've been able to adjust their game plan towards that. This time you see Roval finally change something up, and bang, they kick a goal.
0: Yeah, that is very true, and makes it a little bit easier for us as well. But it is still a crucial goal for Roval to stem the tide heading into time on, as umpire blows a whistle. There might be a yellow card coming out. Is it it's going to be a free kick in back to Vermont from the centre stoppage. It's Tyrone Armour who sends it long and high in the Wiedemann direction. Might have given away a holding free kick. He has to Cal Verrill. As he goes to the left back pocket, where Schruck took the uncontested grab. A brilliant left foot kick, nearly laced out Edwards, but good hands there from Lucas Vassis, and the tackle laid by the Eagles, who get themselves a 25. Jenkins looked to take the advantage, but it'll be called back as Verrill slaps it over. Instead, I think it's going to be, it might be the stand-in skipper. It's still going to be a Vermont free kick.
3: Well, the one thing's for sure, now that this game is settled down, both sides now are really starting to get into their stride. We could be in for an absolutely ball burst the second half here.
0: It's young Noah Burke. Plenty of goals across his senior career. This is 52nd senior game, looking for senior goal number 60. St Kilda VFL listed swingman. Loping run up, it'll fall short. Oh, top ball, their heads!
3: Oh no, what's happened here?
0: How? It's a goal!
19: No way.
3: How did that happen?
19: That went through like five sets of hands.
3: How did that happen?
0: No!
3: I really don't understand that. That's an extraordinary goal considering Roval have got...
0: Let's have a look at the replay.
3: Oh, how's that, Nick? Oh, no.
1: Show and
0: Nick
1: makers,
0: show
1: no.
0: And makers.
3: That is Keystone Cops if I've ever seen it.
19: That's crazy.
0: Oh. That's... Have we ever seen that?
1: You see Kyle Stainthorpe clapping the the confusion, the absolute...
3: I'm actually... That's,
17: it was just the thank you, the thank you clap.
1: Oh, my word. Well, back into the middle, Roval. They're going to have to start getting a move on here, but it's Lockie Johns, the prime mover for Vermont, hitting up Wiedemann. How beautiful is that?
3: Gee, all of a...
1: Lace out on his chest.
3: Gee, all of a sudden, Vermont have just gone bang.
1: They have flicked the switch.
0: Jeez.
1: Out of the middle. And into the hands of their forwards.
0: The younger players are giving some of their more experienced head a bit of energy. It's been the case all particularly the second half of the season, and it's on display here.
1: 77 goals from 76 games in the AFL. Sam Wiedemann for both Melbourne and Essendon. Here on the stage of Premier Division footy in the local leagues, he's kicked another. Second one for Wiedemann today. And Vermont pull further ahead by 14 points.
3: Well, I'm actually, like I said, I am absolutely flabbergasted by this, this second quarter. It's unbelievable.
0: They've kicked six goals and they've kicked six of the last seven goals this game at Vermont. It's unbelievable footy they're producing at the moment.
3: They've just taken control of the midfield and all of a sudden the young Vermont players are running on top of the ground and Roval are struggling with that.
0: Go back up in the middle. Showermakers and Dunn. It's Showermakers the tap down. Brolic's back into midfield. Wooled the kick away, which is turned over to the Eagles. The mark taken by Riley Askew. He's had some good moments in this term. Heads to the left back pocket where Wilson took an unopposed grab. Former Eastern Ranger as well. Still in his defensive 50. Looked backwards, then looked forwards, and he elects to go the latter. He's got Lucas Vassis on a lead. Had a bit of an impact as well as one of the leaders of this Vermont side. Heads long with the kick to centre wing, Brooke, far side, where Showmakers took the uncontested intercept grab, handled it over the top immediately to Mitch Schruck, who has open space in front of him, decides not to take advantage of it. Instead with the kick, which is cut off by Noah Burke, who looks into the middle. It was a dangerous kick, risk and reward. It's done there to help Grimster out, who's tackled immediately by Blake Chambers, and it's a free kick. The tide's starting to turn out here at Jubilee Park.
3: Actually, there's one bloke, and we haven't spoken about him, but I reckon he's done a magnificent job in the ruck so far. He's actually negated Showmaker's impact on the contest.
0: Barlow got it at the right half back flank, sent it to the wing with the kick on the broadcast side, where it's picked up by the Hawks. Edwards a lace out kick to Verrill. Heads backwards into the middle where Jaworski dances his way out of trouble. Chipped it over the top because he's got a player loose in Tyson Schruck. Decides not to gain too much territory. Still got a kick away to Clark. Receives this ball back to Schruck. Sets up a home! With a great finish, Tyson Schruck, to make it an 8-point ball game once again. 5-2-32 to Vermont, 6-4-40. Starting to open up out here at Jubilee Park.
19: And that's what BWS was saying just before about, you know, when Roval can open the game up, they're getting really, really good looks in, and they're opening up the defence of Vermont. So that was a really great play. And that's the kind of Roval-style football that we really do like to see.
7: The push through on the second effort was what was required.
19: Absolutely. Yeah. And that's usually they have three or four players running that, and I haven't seen that this quarter. Mm. It's been quite stagnant, and they're relying on that more long down the line kind of kick. So it's good to see them sort of returning to their roots in the way that they should be playing football.
1: A Roval goal against the grain as we are really building to a hell of a game here as Lockie Johns once again out of the middle. Will the mark be taken? Wiedemann gets it on the bounce. Snap towards the goal square. Cooper Leon into his awaiting arms.
19: Their biggest challenge is going to be getting through whatever's happening in the middle here.
1: Let's go BWS.
17: Just very quickly, Tommy Grimster's come off with the blood rule, blood nose.
1: Okay, well, thank you very much for that. Cooper Leon will slot this surely. Yes, he does.
3: I tell you, he's had a massive quarter for Vermont. Is Lockie Johns in the midfield.
1: Uh-huh.
3: He is absolutely...
1: Is he not just class?
3: He has just lifted his game to another level in this second quarter.
1: Second goal of the quarter for Cooper Leon.
3: But the thing is, what I'm loving about this game, have both sides have opened up very, very nicely, and we are seeing some really champagne-style football from both sides in this second quarter. Both sides are giving it, And we're loving it.
0: Entertaining footy out here at Jubilee Park, and Vermont will look to thrust forward once again. It's the Hawks who do well to get bodies around this footy and force another stoppage through Edwards.
3: This could go down as one of the all-time classics this afternoon, the way this game's being played.
0: And a packed Jubilee Park is watching some of the best Premier Division footy in the best local footy competition going around in Melbourne as Burke tried to, or Dunn, I should say, got a handball away to Johns. High up and under ball, inside 50,
3: free
0: where
3: kick.
0: A free kick will be paid to Mitch Schruck.
3: over the shoulder.
7: You know, there's something else I think Matt Adolph has worked out for the larger ground. I've seen a lot of Vermont rotations.
0: They've done
7: in
0: well.
7: The last 10, 15 minutes.
0: They have done well as the kick goes to the far side. The
3: truck
0: applies the handball, but it was a good tackle by Jesse Neely. It opens the door once again for Vermont as Smith's kick was a grubber and intercepted by Schruck, who's had a big game today in defence. His kick was nearly turned over to Josh Spencer as there's an off-the-ball free kick and a yellow card's coming out, I reckon, for a Roval play. Is it Tyson Schruck that's being sent off here? Gosh. I reckon it is Tyson Schruck. That's a massive blow for Roval. He's certainly had an impact today, has Schruck.
3: I didn't actually see what happened there.
0: It must have been an off-the-ball hit.
1: Yep. Can we see who's down there?
0: I think it's Josh Spencer.
1: Yeah.
0: He's getting back up on his feet. So, again, I always say this with trepidations. Maybe he's just wounded.
1: Well, we'll see.
0: Might take this free kick here, though, Will Spencer, as there's a bit of feedback coming to Tyson Schruck. But that's a big blow. He's going to spend 15 minutes, the start of the third quarter at least, on the interchange bench, and he's been one that's racked up the disposals for Roval.
3: Yeah, Spencer's had a big second quarter.
0: The entire Vermont midfield's had a big second quarter as well. This umpire will blow the whistle.
3: I thought it looked like a bloody red card.
1: I think it might have been the ball.
0: It's Spencer, not Jenkins, who immediately turned it over.
3: I better put my glasses on.
1: Well. Oh, we've all
8: might take a second to recover from that one, but Roval, they're not waiting around for us.
3: Well, that's got to make the highlight reel, doesn't it?
8: Oh, dear. Carl Stainthorpe, left half back for Roval, just holding the game up briefly, gets it to Wyckoff, and we have a bit of kick to kick in Roval's back line. They're now going to try and spread Vermont's defence. Cuts off the 45, over the back went Gamel. A lot to work with here for Vermont as Leon kept it low. Bouncing ball inside forward 50. Kalkowski paddled it to himself. The siren goes before the Eagles could do any more damage.
19: The Vermont face were going crazy at the moment.
0: There's going to be a kick after the siren to Amu.
8: Thank you for catching that one, Josh. I did not see it.
3: Neither did I.
0: Umpire signalled holding the man and...
3: Gee, this is a crucial kick on half time.
7: Ball was on the ground and it was pulling him over.
8: Tyron Amu. Well, there have been two players
19: already.
8: He didn't
19: have the ball. I'm just looking at it now.
7: No, it was at his feet.
19: Yeah, it was at his feet. Didn't have the ball, got tackled.
8: Tyron Amu to kick Vermont's 8. There are two players already that have kicked 2 goals in this quarter for the Eagles. Can he join them and make it 3? Absolutely he can. Vermont push further ahead into halftime. They move to 8-4, 52 to Roval, 5-2, 32. What a game we have on our hands here. Vermont, they will take a 20-point lead into halftime. Thank you very much for joining us on this absolute hammer and tongs game of Eastland Match of the Round footy, EFNL footy. Thank you for joining us on 98.1 Eastern FM. The Facebook and the YouTube streams will be back with you after this break with the halftime show.
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25: Saturday afternoon is qualifying final day, and it is Roville taking on Vermont. And what a second term it was by the Eagles to pile on 7 goals, and they go into halftime 20 points up, 8-4-52 to 5-2-32. I'm joined by Matt Spider Lee and Brett Davidson. Gentlemen, well, it all started with the big man Lachlan Wine going off, and Vermont just really put the gas down.
26: They did, Davo, and what a quarter it was. But the first quarter, when that injury occurred, the alarm bells certainly rang for the Hawks, didn't they? And Vermont, they've really capitalised. And that quarter was just breathtaking, the way that Vermont, they just were so brave and they took the game on. And the way that they used the ball through the midfield, you've got to hand it to them, the way that they've held this lead.
27: Yeah, look, I wrote some notes down, and it was just about a replica. It was like a half, well, the half is made up of two quarters, but they had the first quarter, I thought, was all Roval. I thought their ability to, their pressure was elite,
25: yep.
27: Their foot skills were elite, and they used the full width of the ground. They really pushed Vermont out. They made Vermont chase them out. When Vermont got the footy, I think they thought they were still playing on a small ground.
26: Well, they couldn't get to the outside. They were just stuck on the inside, weren't they? Yeah.
27: And then, of course, Wine goes off. That means that they've got to shuffle things a little bit. It worked for a moment. They threw Grolic forward, which was a good move because he got a goal straight away.
26: Yep.
27: That was a good move. But as the quarter went on, Vermont started to get a little bit better. They started to understand the ground a bit. And in that second quarter, the notes I've written are similar. They ran and carried. They ran through the lines. Mm. They were very, very patient in defence.
26: Yep.
27: They got the ball and they didn't hurry. They just took it. They waited until they had some space. They waited until the players up the ground got into position. They missed a couple of targets, but they were able to then lock the ball in and go again. And then it was their tackling pressure that really pressured Roval. Roval made a few mistakes, got a bit undisciplined. Couple of yellow cards, which didn't help.
26: Yep.
27: And the Vermont forwards then got the space they needed. And some
26: and
27: of the
26: Armoud's been great.
27: He's been excellent. And some of the kicks into the forward line have been absolutely superb.
26: Lucky so, Johns.
27: Yeah, they're in. They'll go in feeling full of confidence, Vermont. It's not the end for Roval. I reckon they'll readjust. They'll have to readjust their forward line a little bit. They might have to put Scrivenos much deeper and then bring more mobile. Maybe Stapleton comes up and goes a little bit more mobile in the centre forward area. Schruck down the ground has been, Mitch Schruck's been very, very good. They've got to get the ball into his hands. He's kicked the ball probably 3 or 4 times inside the 50, nice and long. But they just haven't had the players down there, and Vermont's defence has been structured up incredibly well.
26: Yeah, and I'm really liking the game of Dunn. Spence has been terrific for Vermont.
27: Yep.
26: And the thing about it, Davo, is they're prepared to change up the angles, prepared to switch. They're linking up by both hands and feet at the moment has been really superb. And Rabel have had to bite off some kicks at times, and that has resulted in some goals. But, gee, they've had to take a fair bit of risk as well.
27: Yeah, and look, and in the first quarter they were able to do that because Vermont just, they were a little bit at sixes and sevens in that first probably 10, 15 minutes of the quarter. They just didn't seem to be able to work out where they had to go and how to close up the space. But in that last little bit of time, they closed the space up well. Johns really did get on top.
26: Yeah. And Wiedemann's coming into the game as well.
27: Yep. He's become a target. I mean, he's kicked two. Yep. He was had a hand in the second last goal they That's kicked. Right. So he's really become better. So you got him and Amu really putting the Roval defence under a lot of pressure.
2: I think Roval became way too predictable. And what was called out by Matt Adolf at quarter time was that they were forcing Vermont to use that far side of the ground as much as possible. And what he asked his side to do was to change things up, start trying to go laterally, break over to this grandstand side, don't just bomb it long. And they took some risks and they came off, where I think Roval need to come out and really readjust the way that they're going to approach this second half, because they've been playing really predictable football in that first half.
26: Yeah, they need to change up the lanes and the patterns, the running patterns. It just at the moment, they sometimes are just going just predictable just down the line. They've got to be a bit more prepared to switch it up a little bit, take a little bit more risk, a bit more daring through the midfield there, Davo and BWS, and see how they go.
27: Yeah, the other thing that's going to be interesting, and I have been noticed, I've been watching players coming off the ground. I think it's going to get down to who can last the longest, because players coming off the ground at the moment are looking a little bit cooked. They've been gassed. There's been a lot of running. There hasn't been
26: a lot of intense running.
27: Yeah, hasn't been a lot of stoppage. Hasn't been a lot of ball in. It's ball's going up and down the ground pretty quickly. Roval are down one rotation.
26: Yep.
27: All right, so that's the other one. And with the...
2: And dealing with yellow cards.
27: Two yellow cards now. They're probably going to be down three rotations for the first 5 minutes of the game of this next quarter. So, yeah, it's going to be interesting. And the longer the game goes at that intensity, the more, if Vermont have their players available, the more they might be able to run over the top. So it's this quarter's crucial for Roval to get back into the game. They've got to change the momentum of the game at the moment.
26: Yeah, they've got to wrestle that back. If they could halve the margin and get it round back to about 10 points at a minimum, I think they're realistically still in it. And if Vermont were able to be what they are up by now, or to build on that, they're going to be very hard to beat.
27: Yeah, definitely. Definitely. Have we been through the halftime scores?
2: No, let's do that now. And the players make their way back on as we turn our attention to Division 1. North Ringwood trailing by 6 points to Mitcham in the semi-final out at Tormore Reserve. In Division 2 today, it is, of course, Surrey Park taking on Templestowe, all square at half-time.
26: Wow, that's interesting.
2: That's the semi-final out at Walker Park. And, of course, there's one other game as you go local for your football today in the final series. Very low-scoring affair out at Wally Chew.
26: You predicted it.
2: It's a one-point lead to the Basin over Upper Ferntree Gully.
27: But have you seen the score? The score is the Basin, 1-4. And
26: it's not even raining, it's sunny.
27: 1-4, Upper Gully, 9 points straight.
2: No, I hadn't even clicked on that, but that is crazy.
4: I know you changed. I said
27: seven goals would win it. It might be four goals wins
4: it. Might be 7 points.
26: Seven scoring shots.
4: Did you actually send that through to Ryan? Because it won't count otherwise.
27: I made it. I said it yesterday. I've said it today. I said seven goals will win that game. And at the moment, there's only been one kick in the whole game.
2: Well, my Vermont tip's looking all right so far in this game. But we're going to have a breakout here. And the team is on. The ensemble is going to return to call what is sure to be epic second half in this Premier Division qualifying final out here at Jubilee Park today.
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4: Back to Jubilee Park for the Eastland match of the round. Premier Division qualifying final, and it is Vermont 8-4-52 leading Roval 5-2-32. Josh Wood here alongside Jared Beanland, Brian Brasher, Emily Mackay and Ben Warren-Smith down on the boundary. We're just about to start the second half of action out here in front of a packed Jubilee Park as umpire takes one final look across the board. Can the Eagles build on an 8-goal second term? Or will Roval, as the champion side they are, find a way back as they look to push further closer to a grand final? Jared Beanland to get us underway.
5: Don't go anywhere, because we've got a barnstormer of a game on offer here today. Coughlin received the handball from the Roval clearance, sends it forward for Roval's first attack of the quarter, and Seth McDonald was taken high. So he could have a shot here from outside the arc. Will he back himself? Yet to kick one today, Seth McDonald. Looks like he is lining up to take a shot here. 24 goals for the year for the young man. Debuted in 2024 for South Belgrave. He's played four games for Richmond VFL team last year. All Roval this year. Nary an angle to negotiate. He's going to kick it from straight on the arc. I don't think he liked it off the boot. It's going to be off hands and through for one goal, one behind. But Roval, they opened the attacking this quarter.
4: Bit smarter the Vermont defence there, unlike in that second term from the Roval defence.
5: Oh gosh.
6: Someone getting a hand to it this time around. Yeah.
4: As Burke hits the left half back flank, the fly from Coughlin, who nearly reeled it in. It's Ferrell on the ground, goes to the right forward pocket where Chambers went up against two. Will take or won't take clean possession in the end. Still did really well. Varell's there to support him. Jaworski, the Czech side, goes from the right forward pocket to the left where Seth McDonald took the grab. Lucas Vassis is down behind play as well, so we might keep a close eye on that one as McDonald, a second opportunity to kickstart this quarter for the Hawks and reduce their deficit to 13 points after conceding 8 in the second term. Snaps, falls short, rush through for a behind.
5: Stop
4: once again. By Henry Smith. It's 5-4-34 Roval to Vermont 8-4-52. 18 points separating the Hawks and the Eagles 2 minutes into the third term.
5: Well, hopefully at some point McDonald will get a shot at goal that is neither distance nor angle difficult in terms of those things. So Burke is going to have to take this back. Somehow got that out. Burke, high ball onto the wing. Verrill sets himself. Armour was there as well. Tracking it was Schrock, but first to it, Edwards. Back to Schrock, and they backpedal for a second here. Oh, and Igoff just fumbled it at the wrong moment. Ended up tackled by Barlow. Ball up.
4: We'll go down to the boundary. Ben Warren Smith.
7: Saw Cooper Leon come off the ground. Just copped a knock to the head. He'll be back out surely.
5: Brolic taps it forward from the clearance. But Vermont able to find Askew. Ended up tackled by Chambers. Whistle's gone. We'll have a ball up. 18-point lead in the hands of Vermont at the moment. Done. Tapped it behind him to Vassis. Wrapped up. Get another contest on the wing. Schoenmakers got the tap this time, escaping the stoppage was done, gets the clearance and the kick inside forward 50. Wiedemann in a wrestle, sees it bounce in front of him, coming back for reinforcement, the Roval players. Now it's Duffy, hands it to Verrill, trying the exit on this near side. Jaworski just juggled it to himself, had a bit of time and space to fling the handball out, but Henry Smith was right there. Short kick to Kalkowski. Vermont to load up once more. The handball was just a little too cold, but Spencer was good enough. Surrounded by four Hawks, but squeezed the handball out. Askew's kick was marked spectacularly by Bajramov. Ayan Bajramov looks like he's going to load up to try.

0: Vermont's first home for the quarter. It looks like it's going to be a free kick the way of Roeville, however, and the umpire has no sense of theatre whatsoever as Martingale took it and gave it to Eichhoff.
1: Goes loping in his defensive 50 and clearing it now from the left back pocket, where Gammel will get himself a free kick after he was interfered with that mark. Left half back flank for the Hawks as he looks into the corridor. Has an option in Jaden Martingale, which he decides to ignore. Goes an even more threatening kick. Risk and reward for both the Hawks and the Eagles as many Eagles crash the pack. Coughlin's there on the ground. Can't take clean possession. Could have got a holding the man free kick. Ball in dispute as the Eagles look to clear the congestion. It's Badramov getting a handball away. Smith around this as well, as is Coughlin, who applies the tackle.
2: Well, pull it up, umpire.
1: Settle this stalemate in the middle of Jubilee Park, which will be contested by Schoenmakers and Dunn, as Dunn stole it away from Schoenmakers, dished it off to Jenkins. Jenkins, a chipping ball, was a good one to Grimster between wing and half back for the Eagles. Hasberg calling for it. It was too late in the end from Grimster. He goes down the line. The kick should be cut off here, and it is by Nick Schoenmakers. He handles it immediately to Schruck. From the left half back flank to centre wing, where Clark juked his man on the mark. Got it inside 50. To a lead! And it's Seth McDonald. Can it be third time the charm for Seth?
3: I'm surprised that we finally got a really nice, decent forward 50 entry, especially with Wind being injured. I've seen a lot of the balls just being bombed in. So to actually hit a target, Vermont are flooding their numbers back. So it's always going to be generally 3-on-2 or 4-on-2. So it's really, really good eyes there.
1: McDonald from directly in front, straight over the goal on boys' hats. And it is indeed third time the charm for Seth, as Roeville now trail by 2 straight kicks. 6-4-40 to Vermont 8-4-52. They're on the board first in this third term.
2: Well, it's a good response by Roeville. They had to kick the first goal in the second half. They'd be very happy with that. They had to wait 7 minutes to get it. But you know, look, they've just regained their composure a little bit at the start of the third quarter.
0: Will momentum remain in Roeville's favour? Will Vermont be able to take this out of the middle? Their clearance work in the second quarter was excellent. Lucky John's at the forefront of that, of course, but I'm sure the Hawks will have something to say about that. Clark, Stapleton, Edwards, of course. Schoenmakers as well. Dunn read his tap and got tackled. In goes Schoenmakers again. Comes to Duffy. He works his way out of the contest. High ball inside forward 50. Burke flew. Isaac's out the back as well. Verrill there to challenge. Isaac's off the ground. Was good. But it's come straight back to Edwards. Low chipping ball. Finds no one. Burke in a wrestle and a tussle. And over the line he goes.
3: I think part of the messaging for Roeville was to attack that footy within stoppage. They're doing a way better job of it now.
0: Back into play. We'll see indeed whether that stoppage work continues. Bouncing ball. No clean possession for Dixon, wrapped up by two Hawks. 7.5 minutes gone in this second quarter. Eastland match of the round. Qualifying final action here from Jubilee Park. Vermont versus Roeville. Great rivalry that's been building over the years. Out of the stoppage, Johns, of course, tumbling ball inside into the corridor it went. Armu got the free kick. So Vermont to flood forward once more on the warpath. Chooses an option. It's Wiedemann who's led up to the ball. Good mark. But now two kicks from goal, really. Where to from here? Kicks it to a nest of Hawks, but it's spilled out to Barlow, tackled immediately. Schoenmakers is there. Now comes to Jenkins, just scrambling for it at ground level now. Oh, the drag on Barlow. He spat the handball out to Martingale. So Hawks to rebound. It's Coughlin on the near side here, and he'll settle things down for now.
1: Still in his defensive 50, the Sandringham listed defender. Of course, the former Northern Bulland and the Port Melbourne defender as well, as his kick will be turned over to Luke Wilson. Right in front of the Roeville interchange bench, and Ben Wise as well. At the left half forward flank, he chips it over the top smartly. The fly from Barlow, he gives away a free kick. much to the delight of the Royal faithful as well, who let him know about it, has struck, goes from the right back pocket to the left, where he's got a loose. And Jaworski inboard to Clark with the kick. Took the uncontested grab to the St Kilda VFL listed player. Heads into the middle and we'll get this ball back here from Stapleton. No, he won't, because he was too quick there for his teammate, and it opens the door once again for the Eagles as they chip it to the right half forward flank where Jenkins is loose. Short he goes to Kalkowski. Too far out and too tight of an angle to score, so he heads inboard instead to Johns. Not paid the mark, so he's forced to put the don't argue on. Didn't give away a free kick there, did the Vermont champion, but Rovers still mop up. And Jackson McDonald goes with a dangerous kick. Still marked at the left half back flank by Edwards, who handles it immediately to Gamel, who sends it to the centre half forward from the half back line, where Skrivanos took a really good grab. And he looks confident here, does Tate. A little bit of an angle to encounter, but the Hawks, leading reserves goal kicker and the leading reserves goal kicker from last year as well, can potentially go back and make it one straight kick as we tick it over 10 minutes played here in the third quarter, and after the Eagles had an opportunity in attack just then. Of course, as was discussed in the pregame, has found an opportunity with the unfortunate leg injury to Mav Taylor. Can he make it count here? As he comes in now, we'll let loose from outside the arc. It's a good connection. It's an even better finish. Skrivanos has a first, his 8th senior goal as well, and it is now one straight kick in a 10 and a half minutes played in the third term. Royville 7-4-46 to Vermont 8-4-52.
2: Well, this is exactly the response that Ben Wise would have been looking for at halftime. Vermont... they're not, but look, as far as I'm concerned, they're not doing anything wrong at this particular time. It's just that Rovell sensed that the fact that the game could slip away, and they've just gone back up a notch and just regained some composure.
0: Momentum changing hands this way and that. Schoenmaker's stripped of it. John's at ground level, shoved the handball out only as far as Duffy, and Rovell will go forward now. Brilliant step by Chambers, just pressurised on the handball, however. They find their way back to Coughlin. It's a flying kick towards goal. It was really ill-directed. I don't think he really made his mind up as to what to do with that kick. Territory was perhaps on his mind, but in the end, it just floated through for the one behind. Bringing it back in now of Vermont. Wilcox it is. Armour's the obvious target. Strong hands! How about that by the young man? Tyron Armour making his mark in Premier Division this year. Keeps it low into... oh, brilliant vision also. Keeps it low into the centre of the ground. It's Dixon, the former Norseman. Oh, he just kicked it too quickly as he was smothered. Stapleton, Duffy, Rovell cascade through the centre of the ground. It was Chambers now to Duffy. Kept it low. The target was McDonald. Tapped over the line by the Vermont defence.
3: There was some real hesitancy there to kick to a target. There were three one-on-ones and he didn't want to go for any of them there.
0: No, absolutely. And it's going to be Burke to bring it back in.
1: To the left back pocket he goes.
2: What's the umpire doing?
1: He must be calling him back, and I don't know why, because goal umpire Dave Parker has signalled the behind. I'm not too sure what it's for, though. Maybe a bit of chatter.
2: What is going on out there, umpire? He's
1: pointing to Tom McCluskey.
0: Yeah.
1: Maybe too close, which is interesting, as Burke heads to the far side wing with a mark. While it was taken anyway by Oscar Dunn, who's off to the race, has got a handball away, was under pressure, and Rovell have the numbers as they can't take clean possession. In fact, they eventually do, although Edwards is under immediate pressure. Ball up. Centre wing far side, right in front of the scoreboard, retreats. Rovell 7-6-48, leading Vermont 8-4-52, trailing Vermont 8-4-52. Dunn's kick was smothered by Brolic. Kicks inside forward 50. McDonald flies, explored from behind, illegally according to the umpire, by Noah Burke. And Seth McDonald can go back and make it and potentially give Rovell the lead, having conceded it in that second term, that enthralling second term as well, as he'll be called to go back on his line.
3: Got a question for you to ponder on.
1: As he handles it immediately, Gamel with a thumping boot misses to the left.
3: And the question is,
1: do you
3: think that Rovell can compete aerially?
0: In their forward line?
1: I think
3: around the ground at the moment.
1: I don't think they can.
0: Well, we'll see. It's Amu that's making sure they can't hear. Well, Varel got in the way. Good tackle. This is all on the wing here. Oh. Amu shoveled it out. Brilliant handball to Leon. Got the kick away to Dixon. Jesus. No options up forward just yet, though. Wiedemann is there. Where to? Indeed. Wiedemann sets himself. Roville got back well and punched over the line.
3: I'm going to go forward half of the ground. I don't think they can compete aerially, and they're going to have to run and carry to have these opportunities.
0: Even without James Ross as well, which is impressive on the part of Vermont's defence. And it's going to be a ball in the forward pocket for the Eagles. Wiedemann will take to the ruck, but it's been tapped backwards by Roville. Edwards now sends it laterally. Mark taken. And this is Jackson McDonald in the pocket. The late in, of course, for Roville today. Bit of tempo play. His kick was punched away from Edwards by Spencer, but free kick given.
2: Chopping foul.
0: So Tyler Edwards, what a year he's had for Roville out of the middle. Chips it back. It was just dangerous. Varel was contested, challenged in the contest by Kalkowski. A whistle's gone. I think it's going to go the way of Varel, though.
1: Is it going back? That's interesting.
0: Yeah.
4: How is that not advantage?
2: Yeah, I was going to say it should have been paid advantage there.
0: Callum Varel, eighth in the league or in the division for contested marks. Gets it to Eichhoff. He's going to find Martingale. Building the ball nicely at Roville. Heads out wide to Stainthorpe. Vermont shift across the ground to try and cut off any exits here.
5: Fire, fire, fire.
0: Onto the wing. Oh, Martingale couldn't quite take the mark. Was buffeted in the marking contest. Got it back to Schrock. Tyson Schrock back on the ground. The old 1-2. Now to Duffy. Is he going to go for home here? Oh, Isaac's going to have to touch it. Desperation on the last line of defence. It hung in the air just that little too long. And Vermont just able to prevent Roville from retaking the lead.
1: And it's Burke once again on kick-out duties. Isaac's doing the 1% as well today as the kick-out goes towards this broadcast side. Wiedemann parked underneath this. On the ground, there's a free kick found. Or whistle. It's just going to be a ball up, in fact. Right in front of us, in prime position out here at Jubilee Park. One of the best spots to call AFL footy is Amu. Won it down to Lockie Johns, who was tackled immediately by Will Varel. Maybe that's a trigger they might pull, because of course Varel did the tagging job on Lockie Johns, and it looks like he's keeping a close eye on him. Is the young gun of this rival side, as Amu won the tap down. Smith got a handball away. Jenkins, who ran out of real estate. And right next to the Vermont interchange gate, this ball will be tossed back into play between wing and half forward for the Hawks. King to the right of your broadcast this third quarter. The Eagles to the left, or to the Gardini Avenue end of Jubilee Park. The fantastic Jubilee Park as Skrivanos went up. Smith escaped the congestion. Got it to the left half forward flank with a kick in the direction of Barlow, who spilt it. Struck there on the ground again to Coughlin. Coughlin broke one tackle, handballed it back to Jaden Martingale. He heads into the middle of his defensive 50 where the bounce favoured Edwards. Handballs it immediately to Stainthorpe, whose kick was rushed. Still found an open teammate there on the far side. He'll just lope around Will Jackson McDonald and head from the left half back flank to the far side wing where ball from behind was Jaworski. The Eagles, the numbers on the ground, but they immediately turn it over. McDonald again has an option in the middle, and Liam Coughlin, who was spoiled brilliantly by the Eagles, but to no avail. Shrucks there to mop up. Handball it to Brolic on the broadcast side wing. Goes short to the right half forward flank where Jaworski took the uncontested chest mark. The former Wandon, the former Lilydale man, looks inside forward 50. Plenty of one-on-ones. The Eagles have a couple of players loose, so we'll have to send it to a hot spot where Smith came floating in. Davey again there on the ground. Got a handball away, which is picked up by Duffy. Dished it off to Edwards. Check side, misses.
0: Oh.
1: They've missed some opportunities this quarter, have the Hawks. It's now 1 point the difference, though. They've kicked five consecutive behinds. They're 7-9-51 to Vermont, 8-4-52. 8.5 minutes played, third quarter.
0: They're threatening, Roville. They really are. and yet struggle to compete in the air in their forward line, as we've mentioned. However, the front and centre work was great. Johns, the kick wasn't perfect. He juggled it to himself. His kick punched by Jaworski away from McCluskey. And Vermont go no further.
2: I'll tell you who's been dangerous, in this quarter, is Duffy forward line. He's really creating a few issues there for Vermont, that back 50 of Vermont. Sorry, Em.
3: Nah, you're a good brush.
0: Right half forward for Roeville. Armu takes the ruck contest. Schoenmakers went back after it, but gave it up to Vermont. They escaped the front of the stoppage. Johns was a brilliant option there on the outer side. Oh, brilliant kick. Bajramov takes the mark, steps around his man. Wiedemann's the option. He gets it to the teeth of goal. Wiedemann has to beat two. The punch came from Roeville. Spencer just couldn't quite read it off the fist. Into the pocket they go, over the line, or a free kick given away to Mitch Strzok. Now, Roeville. Clark was out in the other pocket. The kick by Strzok just didn't make it to him. Over the line it went. And we'll get a stoppage in Vermont's forward line. And it's on here in the goal square. A player's gone down. This could be undisciplined by Roeville. A whistle's gone.
2: Let's go. I've got no idea what's happening.
1: It's a free kick to Roeville.
0: Tyson Strzok will take the free kick. So it looks like Vermont were the ones that gave this one away. 1 point lead they cling on to at the moment. We're in time on in this third quarter of qualifying final action here at Jubilee Park. He kept it low to Tyson Strzok, but much to his detriment as Callum Smith cut it off, took the intercept mark, and Vermont will be able to load up again.
1: Goes into the middle, a dangerous kick. McCluskey still took a good grab ahead of Seth McDonald. Goes inside 50 because he's got a couple of leads. Martingale did well to spoil it to Strzok on the ground. Handball back to Verrill, who's in his defensive goal square, still composes himself and gets a kick away to the right back pocket where the mark was taken by Coughlin. Short he goes to Brolic. Not 15, said the umpire. He goes short with a kick once again, which is marked by Lockie Stapleton. Still in his defensive 50. Goes to the right half-back flank where Coughlin's loose. Has Gamble telling him to go forward, which he does with a short kick to Duffy, which was disrupted by Johns. Jenkins there to mop up. Chip over the top to Barlow, who decides to go for goal and misses everything. He had Kalkowski loose. He elected to go for broke, but to no avail.
6: More pressure than he really had.
1: He had so much more time, did Kai Barlow. He's threatened today. He's impacted the scoreboard. But he could have had maybe a couple of more. He could have given off that opportunity there. Nevertheless, it's Roeville footy in their right back pocket. It will be Stainthorpe who takes the kick out of defensive 50. But he might have turned it over to Cooper Leon. He has. Left half forward flank, about 50 metres out from goal. Darting ball inside forward 50, intercepted by Cal Verrill.
2: He's been important the last couple of minutes, Cal Verrill.
1: Showing why he's one of the best defenders in this division as he goes to the left back pocket where Chambers just sends it as far as he can between wing and half back now for the Hawks. They'll get a free kick to Jesse Eichhoff. Of course, as Jared mentioned, the best on ground in that 2023 Premiership. He chips it over the top to centre wing where Strzok is off and racing, goes short to Stapleton. Still on the far side wing. Edging forward of centre, though, for the Hawks. Goes inside 50, where Smith elected to spoil. He gained a lot of territory with the fist. And it's locked up in the middle of Jubilee Park. And it's 1 point the difference still. 7-9-51, Roeville plays Vermont 8-4-52.
0: Contest at centre-half forward for Roeville. It's going to be locked up again as Josh Clark couldn't break free. What a game we have on our hands here. This is exactly what we were hoping for. Schoenmakers spits out the handball to Brolic. Kept it low. Diving mark by Davey. How good is that?
2: Gee, that was really good there by Brolic. That is footy smarts at its best.
0: You see some goals that are something from nothing. That was a mark that was something from nothing.
2: That was a piece of play created from nothing. That's Anthony Brolic at his absolute very best.
1: And that's Matty Davey winding back the clock as well.
0: Indeed. Well, he's kicked 11 goals for the year. Not close to his personal best of 31 in 2022. But he can make a huge impact here if he can put Roeville in front.
2: Yes.
0: And he's done just that. They get around Matty Davey, the veteran of Roeville. He stands up once more when his team most needs him.
2: I'm wondering where the Groveville crowd is. I'm not hearing many.
4: Where's Ray gone?
1: Yeah, I was going to say, maybe we can hear Ray. There's not too many who ventured out here, but it is the Hawks leading by 5 points. And the impressive part for them today, 8 goals, 8 individual goal kickers.
3: Well, they've had to really diversify their forward line. So, yeah, let's leave it at that.
1: Back in the middle we go. Schoenmakers the leap and the tap down to Clark. Handballed it off to Edwards. High up and under ball to the right half forward flank where McDonald, in fact, that was Jaworski, who'll fly.
0: Freak to Askew, yeah.
1: Holding, I think it was, and it's Riley Askew who goes near the boundary line, still at the left half back flank for the Eagles. McCluskey short to Barlow, who forced the contest. Did Edwards. Heck gets the ball here and goes to the right forward pocket for the Hawks as Skrivanos taps it. Can't take clean possession though. It's Wilcox who does. Dishes it off to Askew, who smartly chips it in the direction of Barlow. Was spoiled from behind once again. The Eagles, the outnumber on the ground. Jenkins receives it from Kalkowski. Neely's happy to be ushered over the boundary line.
3: I think what we've seen here is Vermont are really exposing Roeville's game. So the pressure, the body work, Roeville can't compete. Roeville are a transition side, and they're not winning this contest stuff here.
1: Russell got tossed this ball back into play once again. Schoenmakers won it down. Tried to find Stapleton. It's Edwards, a toe poke off the deck, which should be picked up here by Dixon. It is. Handballed it off to Dunn. Dunn to Neely, who chipped the kick away, but to no one in particular. It's Jenkins there on the ground. Was tackled immediately by Jackson McDonald and Mitch and Jonty Duffy as well. You're right, Brash. Duffy has really stepped it up in this third quarter. He's had to, as has this rival side. They lead by 5 points as Schoenmakers won it down. Edwards got a kick away despite a bump there from Dunn. It was disrupted, so it might open up the possibilities for the Hawks, though, as Verrill will get a high free kick after receiving the handball from Jaworski. And he lets his opponent know about it as well. He's on the right side for a left footer, but might be too far out to score as Clark is lingering around this. I have to pay close attention to him as he'll head to the teeth of goal. He's got a player on a lead, but it'll fall short as the three-quarter time siren sounds out here at Jubilee Park. We're set for an epic finish out here in the Premier Division qualifying final. Roeville lead 8-9-57 to Vermont 8-4-52. The major goal kickers, 2 goals each to Sam Wiedemann, Cooper Leon, Tyrone Armu, all single goal kickers from there on out. We're going to go to a break here, and when we return, we'll hear from Ben Wise and bring you the final quarter of this cracking Premier Division qualifying final between the Hawks and the Eagles.
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1: Welcome back to Jubilee Park. We've got an epic finish on our hands out here in the Premier Division qualifying final. Roval helped Vermont scoreless after conceding 8 goals in the second term. They now lead the Hawks 8-9-57 to Vermont 8-4-52. Josh Ward here alongside Jared Beanlin, Wayne Brasher, Emily McKay, and Ben Warren-Smith on the boundary. And we'll hopefully hear from him and Ben Wise soon. Before we do, though, we'll go around the grounds and we'll start with Division 1, a cracking contest at Tormore Reserve. It's locked up at 8-8-56 apiece between North Ringwood and Mitcham, who both sides are looking for to book their ticket to the Division 1 Grand Final in a fortnight's time out of Pink's Reserve. Meanwhile, at Walker Park, Surrey Park have started to make a bit of a move. They now lead by 29 points over Templestowe, 10-5-65 the Panthers to Templestowe 5-6-36. And in Division 3, the Basin have also made a bit of a move out against Upper Ferntree Gully, who have impacted the scoreboard finally after kicking 9 consecutive behinds to start the game. But the Basin are 5-9-39, Upper Ferntree Gully 1-9-15. And of course, in the women's grand finals as well, out at HE Park Reserve, currently taking place, the Premier Division decider between Park Orchards and Boronia. And the Sharks look set to complete the three-peat. They lead 5-11-41 to Boronia 2-1-13. So a historic three-peat potentially on hand for the Sharks, and a potential historic first premiership for Montrose in the women's competition after 3 consecutive grand finals. They lead Heathmont 5-1-31 to the Jets 1-1-7. Brash M, before we go down to BWS on the boundary with Ben Wise, what do we reckon ahead of this final quarter?
2: Well, I think much of the scoring has been down at the Aqua Nation end, and Vermont are kicking at that end in the last quarter. But I was impressed with the way Roval fought back in that third quarter. They were a bit more methodical. Vermont gave away some stupid free kicks in their forward 50 when they had the opportunities. Look, it's still a 50-50 game for my name.
3: I think Vermont can keep up the pressure. We've seen, as we mentioned, sort of in that last quarter, Roval are really struggling to compete aerially, and they're really struggling to compete in contests on the ground as well. What they are doing well at is a one-on-one in the defensive 50, and then getting those quick, cheap, easy hand passes and kicks. So really, I reckon it's up to Vermont in the way that they want to sort of coordinate, flood the corridor a bit, because they're not allowing for those cheap, easy kicks, which is resulting in the turnovers. So they're in a really good position, Vermont, to take this game on and probably do what not a lot of the media team thought were possible.
0: You're not wrong there.
3: And that is another head shake to Brash, just in case anyone is interested and has been here all afternoon.
1: We're going down to Ben Warren-Smith with Benny Wise.
19: Yeah, just down here with Ben Wise. Ben, that was a great response by the boys after halftime. The defensive structure, the work rate, and all the contested possession, all the place in that.
20: Before a lot better before it was at half time, but yeah, we got the game looking a little bit better. We set up a little bit better around the footy, and I thought we used it better going forward instead of dumping it away and giving the ball back to them, which started their offense. We're at contesting
19: confident for this last term. The boys have just got to stick to the plan.
20: Always confident.
19: All the best.
1: They are always confident heading into last quarters. As well as Vermont have the scoring in, Roval, they have had some final quarters where they've been run over the top by sides, but they do have a tendency to run out games.
2: But they've also, yeah, I was just going to say, they also got the, they also can steamroll sides in the last quarter as well, Josh.
3: It's all going to start in the middle.
2: Yeah.
0: Absolutely.
1: Who will win this first centre clearance? Who will win this Premier Division qualifying final? We'll find out in 30 minutes' time, Jared Beanland.
0: Up they go. Nick Schoenmaker's got the first tap down of the final quarter. Stapleton foraging for it. Just lost it a little bit there. Schrock wrapped up by two. Not going anywhere. 5-point lead to Roeville coming into this final quarter, of course. Schoenmakers again gets the tap. It eludes everyone. Vermont the first back onto it. McCluskey now and Jenkins onto the wing. Dixon went one-handed, held up by Gamble. Got away anyway. Stole the march. Amu or Wiedemann.
2: Gee, that was really played well by Dixon. I actually thought he had no chance then of recovering the ball.
1: I don't think a whole lot of people thought he had a chance there to deliver it like that to Sam Wiedemann.
0: Two goals in the second quarter to Sam Wiedemann. He can be their spearhead in this final quarter and going through into this final series as well for Vermont. Kicking towards the Vermont crowd. They will tell the tale if this kick is true. It is not. They remain silent for now as Vermont edge 1 point closer to regaining their lead.
1: There is Mitch Schrock looking to clear defensive 50 on this kick out. It was a smart pinpoint kick. It's Cole Steinthorpe still in his defensive 50. Has Jaworski on a lead, which he honours. Despite Johns' best efforts, still took the grab for the former Wanden man and chipped it with the left foot to Tyler Edwards. Handles it to a running Clark on this broadcast side wing to the left half forward flank where Wilcox floats him from the side and took the intercept grab. There might be something here going for the Hawks. It is maybe an off the ball free kick to Seth McDonald, who goes lateral with the kick because he's got two players loose. One of those is Mitch Gamal, still in the centre square, but just outside the arc. Has a player loose who takes the grab. And it is Will Varell who can go back and punish Vermont for their missed opportunity before.
2: Yeah, a bit of lack of discipline there by once again by Vermont. This time it actually could cost them a goal.
1: Will Varell, of course, the former Eastern Ranger, talented family are the Varels, with Carl putting together a fantastic season. And Will starting to play a bit more senior footy. This is his 42nd senior game. A little bit of an angle, 25 metres out, slots it. Roeville with the all-important first goal of this last quarter, and it's Will Varell's second. He's the first multiple goal scorer for the Hawks, and they now lead by 10, 9-9-63, Vermont 8-5-53.
2: So this is the challenge now for Vermont. Roeville have fired the first shot in the last quarter, and they now hold a 10-point lead. Now it's up to Vermont. They need to respond, very, very quickly. The one thing that Vermont need to do, can someone please put some time on Josh Clark on the wing, because he's just running a mark and they need to get a tag on him.
0: Well, it was Schoenmakers with that tap out of the centre. Go Roeville, inside forward 50, Scrivenos just couldn't quite get to it. Wilcox was there, safe hands now to Isaacs. They're sharing it through hands of Vermont. Oh no, under pressure, the handball wasn't great. They all fell upon him, did Roeville.
2: I think Vermont can feel a little hard done by, because I thought that was a free kick then.
0: It was McCluskey. Tapped down by Showmakers. Edwards was there, but he had two to contend with. Callum Smith was one of them, wrapped up by the goal kicker, Verrill. 4 minutes gone in this final quarter. 10-point lead currently to Roeville. Good slap forward by Showmakers. Once more held up, though.
3: Roeville doing really well with all of these ball-ups. Schoenmaker's trying to tap to the outside to capitalise on Roeville's run here.
0: There we go again, as Jenkins, though, got in the way this time, but they left it behind, did Vermont, and it's Schrock wheeling this way, and that centering ball, kick and a half from goal. It's been taken by Jackson McDonald. Just a little kick over the top, still not setting up the goal quite yet. It's Mitch Schrock into the pocket. Oh, there was a loose player, just overcooked the kick to him, but bounces into the hands of Burke. Oh, his handball was smothered by Stapleton. Roeville with an opportunity that trails away over the boundary line.
2: You got to be impressed with Rovers' composure early on in this last quarter. They're just playing really, really smart, safe football. They're not doing anything extravagant.
0: Dunn and Skrivanos will go at it. Dunn got the tap. Roved by Grimster, tackled by Stapleton. They still escape, though, through Jenkins onto the wing. Showmakers has set himself up well. Has to lope after the ball. Wiedemann with plenty to contend with. Now Tyson Schruck onto the outside again. Go Roville, and it was Stainthorpe. Hits up Clark. Held up briefly. Looking for options. Goes to Edwards. A good lead. Well presented. It was Jaworski. Still a little too far out to score. The Vermont Talls, they're going to set themselves up. Or is Jaworski going to go back and take the responsibility himself? It's going to be a long kick, but he's no stranger to goals.
2: I said there was going to be a minute, there was going to be a time in this game where Roval were just going to seize the initiative. They have done so.
0: Provided a great dynamic duo with Macaulay Beckwith a couple of years ago during Lilydale's leaner years. He can kick a goal. He's gone it from the arc. It's straight. It's true. Oh, not quite. Didn't quite have the distance. Vermont rush it over.
1: Fair effort that from the Eagles as McCluskey on kick-out duties. They trail by 11 points as it goes short to Wilcox. Gets it back to McCluskey in the right back pocket. Now to the broadcast side wing where Ferrell spoils our move from behind and over the boundary line it goes.
2: I think the young Vermont side have just gone back into their shell a little bit here. They're not playing with that dare and freedom that they did in the second half.
1: Comes down to leaders like Dixon, like Johns, to really step it up if they are to get over the line, as they will themselves forward, but not for long though. Gamble with the intercept possession has had a pretty decent game. Tries to find Clark on the broadcast side wing with a kick, but the boundary line beats him. And I'll have this ball tossed back into play. Centre wing broadcast side. Slightly forward of centre for the Hawks, who lead by 11 points and have had most of the attacking territory in this second half. What can Vermont do to turn the tide? It's done from behind. Got it to Smith. Handball was interfered with. Deflects to Dunn, who got a handball away. He was lucky the umpire blew the whistle.
2: Yeah, no, that
1: looked like a throw.
2: Yeah, that was a bit of a crow throw there by Dunn.
1: Umpire was blindsided, but they still win a stoppage through the Eagles as Smith got his arms free. Got it to Dunn, who just burst through the stoppage. Couldn't get a clean kick away, but it still favours the Eagles. Kalkowski sends it high and long inside forward 50, where Verrill took the intercept grab. He stepped it up in this second half. Heads to the right back pocket, where the mark is taken by Jackson McDonald. Chip kick over the top. It's Cole Stainthorpe. They just look to chip it around through the Hawks. The kick fell short of Martingale. Still had time to pick it up and compose himself, although the kick wasn't all that great. Still picked up by Stainthorpe, who goes to the far side half-back flank, where it's intercepted by Burke. Looks to go immediately because he's got Jenkins loose. Was spoiled by Coughlin. Open the door, though, for the loose Vermont player. He's going to run in and make it a four-point ball game again. Adrian Kalkowski with the goal. He gets his first, and it's Vermont 9-5-59 to Roval 19-64. 8.5 minutes played in this final term.
2: Well,
0: Mitchell Schruck limping off.
2: You know, it's sometimes it's just one little opportunity like that. Roval have dominated the first 8 minutes of this third quarter, and just an inopportune bounce of the ball,
0: yep. And
2: Vermont pounced on it, and they got the goal that brings them back into the contest.
0: What can they do from clearance here, Vermont? They do have Johns and Dunn. Nearly tapped it to him. Showmaker's got the secondary tap. Callum Smith put his hand in the way of that Roville handball. Clark works his way back onto it. Hits up Chambers, sharing it round. It's now Martingale, one-on-one with Davey. Oh, nearly a safe pair of hands. Just got it at the ground level. Shoveled the handball out. Martingale then to back up again. Vicious tackle by Grimster over the line.
2: Gee, that's really good there by Grimster. That was a really, really good, solid tackle.
1: You could just feel the intensity lift that little bit more as well, Jared.
0: Yeah, you can see there's a bit more of a spring in the step of the Eagles. Their confidence bolstered by that last goal by Kolkowski. Showmakers lopes after his own tap. Tried to delay the handball to Chambers. Oh, just shrugged the tackle there. Brolic now received the handball and struck. He's in a bit of open space. Finds the lateral kick as Roville are on the warpath here. Bounces into the hands of McDonald. Has time and space to wield the ball to effect. And that effect is Jaworski.
2: Yeah, they just dropped off their opponent there, Vermont. That was once again really good hands by Brolic. Jitter Skipper's really stepped up with some clutch plays in the second half.
0: Jordan Jaworski's had a sighter on the opposite side of the ground.
2: This is not an easy kick for a right footer.
0: It will not be an easy task here to put Roville further in front. Sets it up. Oh, nearly. Just off hands. Oh, it's still in play. Duffy, did he get a boot to it? No, it was all touched. Oh, heart in your mouth stuff there for the Eagles as they desperately hold on in defence.
5: Vermont to bring this one back in.
1: Klusky on kick out duties. One straight kick in it as he goes. Dangerous. Still found Johns. He went quiet in that third term. Will look to step it up in the last as he heads with the kick to Badrimov on the broadcast side wing. Picks it up off the ground.
2: Oh, that's...
1: was run down by Skrivanos. Pulled the tackle late in the end because it could have been a dangerous tackle there given away from him. But he did well, did the young forward for Roville, who go up in this ruck contest and win it down against Dunn. It was Johns who was there, was tackled and spilled to Skrivanos. Stapleton, Edwards, Clark struck with many handballs and he gets the kick away to Tyson. Inside 50, the mark should be paid, it isn't. Duffy's on the ground, handballs to Jaworski. He's got Matt Davey loose in the goal square! And it's two straight kicks now. 11 and a half minutes played in this last term. Roville 10-11-71 to Vermont 9-5-59. They nearly mucked it up, but they made it work, did the Hawks.
2: Yeah, really good. Well, good hands and good poise there once again by Roville. Just to create that little bit of space, Em.
3: Yeah, just really great numbers running forward of the footy. Now I think the confidence is there, so they're starting to believe that they can get the ball. And that's the result there. Vermont really have to figure out, like I said at the start of the quarter, how they're going to put the physical pressure on.
2: Yeah, I just feel like they've gone back. I think Vermont have gone back into their shells a little bit. They're not attacking it like they did in that second quarter.
0: This is the time of the year where quality stands out. Kick straight out of the contest by Clark. Dangerous times here for Vermont. Roved by Schrock. He can take a shot at goal. And really put the pain on Vermont. Not quite. Just missed to the left.
2: Tell you what, it could have nearly iced the game there, yeah, I reckon, with that goal.
0: Yeah. Well, it's still... We've only gone 12 and a half minutes in final quarter.
2: But they're just playing. I just think they're playing at the moment, Roville.
1: Do we go early with the handy point call?
2: No.
1: It feels like a handy point.
2: No, too early.
0: So McCluskey has the kick-in responsibilities as he has recently. Dixon. Well done. Not sure if he controlled the mark or was given the free kick, but regardless, ends up with the ball. The former Norseman keeps it low, onto the wing. Callum Smith, is there. Jesse Neely, one of the younger brigade of Vermont. Gee, they're holding it up, and Roville now well set down the line. Punched out of the hands of Callum Smith. Able to find a bit of space, was still tackled though. Hands it off. Oh, inside forward 50 go Vermont. Wiedemann at his bootlaces. Gets it to Armu. Everything's pressurised here. He was upended before he got the kick away. And now it's come to Roville. The kick was marked by Clark. It was Jaworski who dropped back there to provide assistance. And now Clark can exit defence for the Hawks.
1: Darting kick. Finds Gamel. Who goes through the middle because he sees an option loose. But it'll fall short of him. Burke elects to spoil. Nearly there, was locked up by Davey. Youth against experience going head-to-head there.
2: I think he was actually trying to mark the ball there, Burke. I don't think he was trying to spoil it, Josh.
1: Caught in two minds there was the St Kilda VFL-listed player. Is this ball not going anywhere? Still in the centre square. Forward of centre for the Hawks, I should say. There's a Hawks player down behind play. Might be Gamel as they win this clearance in the meanwhile and get the kick inside forward 50, which is an open forward 50. Oh. Duffy got a handball away. Schrock, the left foot snap!
2: I reckon that might be the That could be the goal that kills this game off here.
1: It could be the dagger in the heart for the Eagles, who are out on their haunches at the moment, and they trail this game now by 19 points. 11-12-78 to Vermont, 9-5-59. 14-3 quarter minutes gone, final term.
2: Another Roval player coming hobbling off the ground too.
1: I think that's Gamel.
3: Yeah, it's just a cramp. Where I was looking at before.
0: Hopefully, yeah.
2: Yeah, look, it looks like that the Eagles have just run out of they've just run out of steam here.
4: It's that extra size in the ground.
2: Yeah,
3: and Roval's game is a run and carry game. We have to remember that they're going to have the legs. They showed that in the games that we've already watched them play.
1: They're more Smith on the boundary.
6: Mitch Strzok just come back onto the ground after suffering a minor corky.
0: Thank you very much. Done. Taken to ground.
2: And the one thing that's notable is Vermont are not winning centre clearances like they had in the second quarter.
0: Oh, absolutely. This one just about to go the way of Roval as Brolic's kick. It ended up finding Jenkins, but, oh, geez, it's all Roval territory at this point. Still, though, the Eagles cling on as Wilson laid the tackle. Once again, we ball it up. Schoenmakers taps it down. Edwards brought to ground.
3: And Brush, a lot of that is, like I mentioned earlier in the quarter, they're tapping and getting a bit more distance, whereas they were winning taps in the other quarters, but they were going straight down and they were getting tackled as a consequence.
0: Schoenmakers first to it again. Edwards just lost it for a second, but Roval retain possession. They'll load up once more. Top of the goal square. Great grab by Isaacs. Juggled it to himself.
1: She's been serviceable today, Harry Isaacs.
0: Yeah, absolutely. He's going to try and find the exit here. Noah Burke takes the mark. He's been excellent as well, keeping it low. Oh, the missed kick was not what Vermont wanted to see as Tyson Schrock cut it off. Disheartening stuff as Vermont fail to transition out of defence. Roval kick it around to themselves, and it ends up with Tyson Edwards. And a shot at goal.
2: You know, and the way this game's going at the moment, Roval could actually end up winning this game by 5-6 goals the way that they're playing at the moment, because Vermont have absolutely stopped all walk here. Yeah.
1: You look at all these players and they're either out on their feet or they've got their
2: there
1: hands
2: is no,
1: on their hips.
2: There's no run. And the thing is, there's a lot of hands on hips out there as well.
0: Well, Edwards passed it to Schrock. This would be the death knell from the arc. Roval are on their way
2: for a behind.
3: So on Vermont, last time we saw them, they were having a bit more of a slower kick style game of football. They don't play a run and carry, and they've had to flutter their numbers back to try and stop Roval, but they haven't even been able to transition the ball out quickly. And it's the last quarter, they've run out of legs, they're playing a game they don't usually play.
1: Burke goes to this broadcast side between him and half back for the Eagles, where it's turned over. Stapleton, chip kick, not paid 15, certainly wasn't 15, might not have even been 10 from Edwards, so got a kick away to Schrock. Took an uncontested grab directly in front of goals and around about 35 metres out. And this to put the dagger in the hearts truly of the Vermont faithful. They've fought hard all day, have the Eagles, but the class of the Hawks has shone through. And it's guys like Tyson Schrock who have stood tall as the Hawks look to move one step closer to another grand final appearance. A potential third grand final appearance under Ben Wise has struck, slots it. He has three, and the Hawks now lead by 26, 12-13-85 to Vermont 9-5-59 at the 18.5 minute mark of this final quarter.
2: Yeah, look, the Eagles have given it their best shot. They've just, look, to be honest with you, they have run out of legs. They just can't find any clean position. They can't win a centre clearance. They can't go forward because they're kicking to 3-on-2. The class of Roval, the physicality of Roval has overwhelmed
1: them. Step closer to another grand final appearance. A potential third grand final appearance under Ben Wise has struck, slots it. He has three, and the Hawks now lead by 26, 12-13-85 to Vermont 9-5-59 at the 18.5 minute mark of this final quarter.
2: Yeah, the Eagles have given it their best shot. They've just, look, to be honest with you, they have run out of legs. They just can't find any clear position. They can't win a centre clearance. They can't go forward because they're kicking to three on two. The class of Roval, the physicality of Roval has overwhelmed Vermont in the second half.
0: Boundary side with Ben Warren Smith.
19: Just wanted to give some around the ground scores. Mitcham lead by six points over North Ringwood in the final term in the Division 1 semi-final. In Division 2, we have Surrey Park. Joshy will be happy about this one. 20-point lead over Templestowe. And, of course, we in Division 3, last but not least, finally they're kicking some goals out there at Wally Chu with the Basin leading by just over 5 goals over Upper Fentry Gully.
1: You should see the smile on my face, BWS.
0: Well, finally Vermont got a clearance. They had to retreat and work their way down the near side wing. It's ended up with Dixon here, high up and under, inside forward 50. It's all Hawks. Martingale as composed as you like.
2: It's been all Hawks in the second half, Jared.
0: Absolutely. Oh, daunting prospect for the Roval player underneath that ball as flying shot at goal by Jenkins goes wayward. One behind.
3: I still stand by, they're not competing aerially, Roval. So the runner carry is great, their transition's great, but the physicality really did him in the second, and there's just moments that we're still seeing of that in this quarter as well.
0: Mitchell Schrock exits defence. Showmakers was the target. I'm not somewhere off the line.
2: I'm not saying that this might have an overall bearing on the result, but Wiedemann missing that goal very early on in the last quarter, I think that was a really important key moment for confidence for Vermont, and I think they've missed their opportunity on that.
0: It was a wind out of the sails moment, wasn't it? And we've got Vermont, Smith. Can they kick a late consolation goal? Smith gets it back. Hands it out. High kick inside forward 50. Kalkowski was there. It bounces to Spencer. He gets wrapped up. They're not going anywhere. They can't get any traction this quarter at all.
2: And they can't hit a foot. They just cannot hit a target in their forward 50 now, Vermont.
0: And, of course, this sets up an excellent game between Roval and East Ringwood. And Roval to get another shot at the Roos as they've lost twice to them this year. So that'll be a fascinating clash next weekend.
2: And look, let's be honest, Vermont have been up for the last 6 to 7 weeks just to secure their spot here. Like I said, they get another shot at the title next week, but they're going to have to go back to the drawing board because they've just been out-muscled in the second half.
1: I'll have to play out at Edwin Black Reserve against either Doncaster East or Blackburn, which we'll be covering tomorrow for the Eastland match of the round as the Hawks kick it to the right half forward flank where it's intercepted by Tyrone Armu. Heads into the middle because he's got to play a loose. Oikov stripped him of it. Got a handball away to Chambers. Streaming inside forward 50. Then going backwards with the handball as well to Mitch Schrock. Kicks it to the hot spot where plenty of players are now surrounding this footy, mainly in purple and gold. And it's the Hawks who gather numbers and handball it to Showmakers. Who also impacts the scoreboard, does Nick Showmakers. And it's now 31 points the difference between the Hawks and the Eagles. 13-13-91 to Vermont 9-6-60. There's a bit going on as well off the ball.
0: What's the point?
2: No, well, look, I think there's a bit of, you know, look.
3: Someone hasn't played senior football before, Jared.
0: Okay, fair enough.
2: I think there's obviously feeling amongst the two sides, and I think Roval were probably a little bit stunned at halftime with what the Eagles had served up to them in the second quarter, but now Roval are just, you know, asserting their authority again.
0: Well, it was a free kick out of the middle to Vermont. Low spearing ball to Leon. Let it bounce in front of him, but it was Martingale with the tackle.
2: I don't think, to be honest, I'm not 100% sure whether Vermont have taken a mark in their forward 50 in the second half. Maybe one or two at tops.
0: That one to Wiedemann, I think.
2: Yeah, that's what I'm saying.
0: So Brolic was able to get the clearance this time. Chasing on to it is Jackson McDonald, nearly wearing him like a glove. That was
1: and they've
0: pressure.
1: Only kicked goals from one end of the ground this quarter, whereas Roval have been able to kick goals
2: at both ends.
1: And that's been the difference in the end.
0: crashing in go Schoenmakers. Renewed vigour after that goal.
2: But at least the one thing that the young Vermont team will take away, yes, they once again they got close, but they need to realise that, you know, this is a very experienced side, and you need to pull something out of the bag if you're going to take a game off them.
0: Spencer's kick from that clearance was cut off by Eichhoff, and Roville about to rebound once more. Brolic copped heavy attention there in that marking contest. Comes up with the ball and a grin.
3: Brash, that second quarter they had and the way that they've covered the middle of the ground, they do those things really well, Vermont. They just need to do it for four quarters.
2: Yeah, but it's the youth, and like I said, they've been up for such a long time. You know, Jared hit the nail on the head in the third quarter. When you got such a young side, inconsistent.

0: Donald. Vassis kicks it inside 50, where it's cut off by Cal Varell, who's really stepped it up in this second half. Again, showing why he's had such a fantastic season. There'll be a lot of AFL clubs keeping an eye on him as well. Does have AFL experience, but he started to break through this year as the young defender as the kick out from defence. Reaches Matt Davey, handballs to Jaworski, who has a paddock on centre wing for far side. Kicks it long inside 50 as the final siren sounds. Shawmaker's got a shot, which won't be paid a goal, but it won't matter because the Hawks are going through to a second semi-final. 13-13-91, defeating a plucky Vermont, 9-7-61. An entertaining game, particularly that second quarter, but Wayne Brasher, Emma Mackay, it was the class of the Hawks and the experience of their side that prevailed.
1: Yes, it was, Josh, and look, kudos to Roval. They were severely challenged in that second quarter. They went off the ground at halftime, and they walked off knowing that they, you know, that Vermont had absolutely outplayed them in that second quarter. But look, they've got their own sense of belief, and you know, look, they went back, they regrouped, stuck to their game plan, and in the second half, it was their will to win, and the fact that their experienced players, they stepped up to the plate when they had to. They're a proven final side, Roval, and this is another valuable lesson once again for this young Vermont group, that when you get a side on the ropes, you just cannot afford to let them back in the contest.
2: It's worth mentioning as well that we look at the teams out here today. Vermont have six players from that 2023 grand final on the field. Roval have, I'm not sure if it's 12 or 11. I can't remember if
0: it's
2: McDonald.
0: It's a few.
1: It's a few.
2: Yeah, it's 11 or 12. And so you can see the experience of Roval. It shone through today. The senior players for Vermont, they did their bit. And the younger players are perhaps the more exciting part of it all.
1: Oh, look, there's a lot to look forward to, Jared. You know, but the thing is, in the second half, Brolic stepped up to the plate.
2: Yep.
1: He played a phenomenal game for me today.
2: Yeah.
1: He was him and Josh Clark, right? These are why these two blokes are you know, rated so highly. And some of this footy smarts that Brolic showed, mate, their skills, right, that only the very, very best players possess.
0: He did, and Brolic was good, but guys like Tyson Schrock as well,
1: yeah.
0: I thought, accumulated the footy and was a bit of a difference in the end in that game, kicking the three goals, and I think all of them coming in the second half, but you can see why he's played a lot of AFL games this season with Casey. And just your final thoughts on this game as well, with some of those VFL listed players, guys like Cal Varell as well, who's not on a VFL list, but some of those young guns starting to come to the fore too.
3: Well, you know, both Varells actually really, really well, so both ex-Rangers players. Gamble is an ex-Rangers player. Really liked him coming off in the back line. Wilson in Vermont, he had a bit of an impact on the footy. So if we're looking just at those young players as a whole, it's really exciting for, this level of football to have such talent coming through and then having those players coming back with that VFL experience.
0: So we'll go down to Ben Warren-Smith shortly. I'm surprised he hasn't gotten around Ray Baird and ask him for an interview.
1: Well, I reckon Vermont won in one position. I reckon Dunn won his position today.
2: Yeah.
1: Oscar Dunn in the ruck. He'd be getting a vote off me, I reckon.
0: We're going to go to the boundary side. It looks like Ben Warren-Smith is Tyson Schrock alongside him. BWS take it away.
4: Yeah, thanks, guys. Down here with Tyson Schrock, mate. What a fantastic game by you. Three goals. And I have about 5-10 supporters, plus all the boys have said I've got to come and interview you today, mate. You must be pretty proud about you. You're not only your own game, but the team as a whole. What a second half that was.
5: Yeah, it was pretty good. Second quarter, they got on top of us, and to come out at half time, sorry. To come out after half time,
0: done so well this season.
5: To come out half time and do that performance from us boys was pretty unreal. So,
0: well, Tyson, congratulations on the victory. What's it like being back at Roval after spending majority of the season at the VFL level?
5: It's just helped me a lot as well coming back. 14 games there. 14 games there and coming back, all the boys, like, this is my family here. I just love this club. So I play with freedom down here, and I just love it here.
2: Yeah, absolutely. G'day, Tyson S. Jared. How does it feel to push for

0: further forward into the final series, and knowing that you've got plenty of experienced players around you that have played in that premiership in 2023, and just the young kids coming through as well, what's the balance of the sideline?
1: Yeah, our midfield's unreal at the moment. Like, we can throw six or seven people through down there. It's pretty unreal, and like, the time we get to spend forward is just bonus for our team. More crafty players down there, which is unreal.
2: I think we might let you go, Tyson, because your teammates are waiting to sing the song. But a fantastic performance from him and from the entire Oval side, particularly in that second half. And it's great to see Josh Clark get around him as well. And a fantastic performance from both those players today, as they'll sing this song with absolute gusto. And we'll hopefully be able to get that courtesy of Tobin Brothers Funeral Celebrating Live. So we'll go through our 3-2-1 after we go to one final break. But we, as I said, we'll get the song. We don't have the cryo say best on ground or best on ground award. We will still, as I said, go through our 3-2-1. We'll go through some of the scores around the grounds, because there's been some entertaining games across the traps in the senior women's competition as their season came to a conclusion across the finals this weekend, in second semi-final action in Division 1 and Division 2, and of course the Division 3 preliminary final as well. And we look likely to have our final grand finalists as well in that game out of Bolly Chew Reserve, as the rival players make their way into the room. And we will absolutely hear them belt out this song. Might even hear Ray Bird sing the song as well.
3: Stay outside the room.
4: No, he's cut out.
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2: No. Unfortunately, with concrete walls as well. 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Oh, it's coming through.
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2: We might go to one last rake here, and when we return, we'll go through our best on ground votes, bring you the scores around the grounds. In the Premier Division qualifying final, Royal victors 13-13-91 to Vermont 9-7-61.
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2: And done out here between Roval and Vermont, and it is the Hawks progressing through to a second semi-final against East Ringwood, defeating a resilient East Vermont side, I should say. 13-13-91, the Hawks to the Eagles, 9-7-61. Your major goal kickers throughout the day for the Hawks, 3 goals to Tyson Schuck, 2 goals each to Will Varell and Matt Davey, whilst also impacting the scoreboard. It's Tate Scrivano, Seth McDonald, Nick Showermakers, Lockie Stapleton, Anthony Rollick and Lachlan Wine, who didn't play from the first quarter after suffering a suspected ankle injury. Hopefully not the worst injury, and he's able to play for throughout the remainder of this final series. For the Eagles, 2 goals each to Tyron Armour, Cooper Leon, Sam Wiedemann, all coming in that second quarter as well. While Sky Barlow, Adrian Kalkowski and Noah Burke also impacted the scoreboard. Josh Wood here, alongside Jared Beanland, Emily Mackay. We've got Matt Spider-Lee and Brett Davidson up here as well. And Dave, I'm going to go to you first. I think the class and the experience of Rover really shone through in that second half in the end against a youth ball, but a very exciting Vermont side, it must be said.
18: Yeah, look, I think the style of play suited this ground with Roval. When I look at it, really, I think Vermont only had one decent quarter.
2: They played a very good second quarter
18: when they got some run and carry and they were able to break the lines and got it into their four line. I'd hate to be a forward in Vermont's team because the amount of ball that just gets bombed on top of their forwards, they had no representation in their small forwards. I just think Grover were just too classy. And as I said a couple of minutes ago, they lost a player. They lost their best forward at the 14-minute mark, I think, of the first quarter.
2: Yeah.
18: Had no replacement for the rest of the game, and yet they ran the game out. They had full running at the end of the game. I was most impressed with them. For my votes, I found it really hard.
2: Yeah.
18: Because I thought there was some... He went off the ground a fair bit in the last quarter, and he had been in...
19: Are we doing votes yet?
2: Let's go with votes now. Yeah. I'll keep track of them.
18: So I'm going to give an apology to Oscar Dunn because I thought he was fabulous, and I'm going to give an apology to Nick Showermakers because I thought he was fantastic.
19: I thought both
18: of them were really good. There's a number of players for Roval I could have given votes to, but I've given one vote to Mitch Schruck. I thought all day, even in that second quarter when Vermont got on top, it was his ability to drive the football with that powerful left and right leg he's got that he's able to move the ball over lines. I just thought he was consistent all the way through. I gave two votes, and I nearly gave him best on ground. I thought Noah Burke was absolutely sensational today. His marking over the entire game was just wonderful to watch for a young player. He does let himself down a little bit with his decision making, with his kicking, but for a young boy to stand up in a final like that, he was superb. And even though he's a little bit undisciplined, I gave three to Tyson Schruck because when it was time to stamp your foot and stamp your class on a game, that's what he did, and that's what big players do in big finals. So he got my 3 points.
2: Undisciplined on the field and behind the mic. Emily Mackay to you.
19: Was that a dig at me?
2: Not to you, at Tyson Schruck.
19: It just went straight into on the mic, and I thought, was that an insult? Anyway.
2: We're moving on.
19: I think this is a really, really hard game to do votes for. A lot of quite consistent players. I went with a full Roval lineup, which I commonly like to do. I'm going to start. One vote I'm going to give to Gamble. I really like his ability to read the play. He's a young centre-half back. I thought he stood out in some really good moments. So happy with him getting one. Shotmakers, I don't think I have to say too much about him. Just the dominance in the third and fourth in particular really sort of helped Roeville get that ball moving forward, and especially with the change-up of the style of ruck types that he has. So he gets a two, and then I don't need to say much because you guys have a lot to say about him, and that's Tyson nice Struck for three.
2: Matt Spidley, your 3-2-1 for this
20: okay.
2: game.
20: Okay, yeah, look, it was an intriguing game because if we were doing votes in the first half, we probably would have given them to a lot of different players. But in the end, it was just the ability of Roeville to be able to wear their players down and the way that they moved the ball, particularly from stoppage. First of all, I actually liked a lot of players. I've weighed this first vote up. I still feel like in the second half, I thought Anthony Broick stepped into the game and started to have a real big impact just at stoppage and really burst the game open a bit, particularly at clearance. So I'm going to give him one. I thought Schoenmakers was terrific. He really just took over in the ruck and just dominated it and really showed why he is the best ruck in the competition, and he just really dominated around the ground. And Oscar Dunn did certainly compete well in the first half, but Schoenmakers just showed him up in the second half and showed his true colours. But three votes. Look, when you go off the ground, you get sent off, but for an undisciplined act, but you come back on and you make impact, you make amends. He basically took the game away from Vermont with the way that he used the ball and his finishing ability. I think Tosh Truck was the best player on the ground.
2: Wayne Brasher, I'm going to you next for your 3-2-1.
21: Yeah, it's I had a bit of a hard time. I thought Dunn was easily Vermont's best player this afternoon. I thought he toiled manfully in the ruck, but unfortunately I can't fit him in the votes, unfortunately, because I thought Showmakers, like Spider just alluded to, just sort of took over in the second half. But I'll give me one vote to Tyson Truck. He certainly broke the game open in the third quarter, and he really did stamp his authority on the game.
19: Are you giving votes to a person that got a card brush?
21: Nothing. Yeah.
2: And dropped the first F bomb of season 2026 on the match of the round.
21: Then I gave in finals. I'm always looking for the class players that make a difference, not in four quarters. And I'm giving my two votes to Josh Clark on the wing. I thought he was absolutely superb.
2: He
21: just accumulated touches. He's got such great composure and delivers the ball. I had a look. I think if I looked at his efficiency today, I reckon it was probably around near 90%. I don't think he rated a possession, but look, for mine, there's only certain players that can have an influence on the contest. And some of the sublime touches that Anthony Broick did today, some of the street smarts, you can't teach that in a footballer. That comes from within. And I just thought for them, like, he probably didn't have as many touches as probably some of his fellow teammates, but every single possession that he did, and it might have been only 10 or 15, he did something with it, and Roeville benefited from that. And for mine, that's worth three votes.
2: Well, I would go to Ben Warren Smith, but he's chowing down on something at the moment.
21: Do you want to give votes?
0: I have to correct you there, Josh. I don't think Tyson Shrugg did drop the first F-bomb on the match of the round.
21: He's fine.
0: I think that was
2: Jason Evan. Well, the second
0: F. It was somewhere there back in the season. Anyway, so as for my votes, apologies to the two Ruckman. Apologies to Anthony Broick as well. I couldn't quite fit them in. I agree with Davo down on the end there. I gave one vote to Noah Burke. I think he was excellent throughout the whole day. I think he really held Vermont in good stead back there. I'm going to give another backman two votes. It's Callum Verrill. I feel like Mitch Gamble definitely perhaps did more with the ball, but Verrill was so excellent in just stopping so much of what Vermont were trying to do. with their tall forwards and three votes, and predictably Tyson Schrock.
2: And he is a runaway winner at the moment, is Tyson Schrock. Of course, unfortunately, we don't have the Cryo Stay Young Best on ground for today's contest. But
21: have we got an Eastland voucher, Josh? Have we got any voucher?
2: We don't, unfortunately.
19: They've got every sponsor that we have.
20: Surely there's a few stashed away in Ryan's desk somewhere.
21: Have we got one of those iced tea vouchers from our I'm still waiting.
19: Josh Ward, what are your votes?
2: Yes, exactly. That's what's most important.
20: Sorry, Park.
19: So we have a job to do, guys, and we're getting a little bit out of hand at the moment.
2: Let's get back on track.
21: Yeah, I've given
2: Anthony Brolic one vote. I've given Josh Clark two votes as well. I agree with you, Brash. Particularly in the second half, they really stood tall and showed why they both played VFL footy, and Clark more often this year with St Kilda. But I can't go past Tyson Schrock. Even though he dropped an F-bomb, even though he got sent off during the first half, he was still exceptional. Racked up the disposals. He provided an outlet from the stoppage and was the difference in the end with the three goals. And he stood tall for the Hawks. And he is our best on ground winner today. But, of course, we don't have the Tobin Brothers goal of the day. We wouldn't have had it for the rest of the season.
20: But if we did...
0: I put a really good run on goals in a second.
21: Surely we can ring up Joe's and get a $50 iced tea voucher for him or something.
2: Take it up to our media manager, Ryan Long. He has done a good job today out at HA Park Reserve alongside Blakey Tennant, MC Blake Tennant out there at HA today.
21: He's right in his element today, wasn't he?
19: Oh, he's doing a great job.
0: Actually, a little shout out to Blake. I got all my audio files ready to go for all the clubs, and within 5 minutes to go for the start of the first game, because I was out there before coming here, I've gone, I haven't got the national anthem. So I'm scrambling to get it onto the little device there. And meanwhile, I said, Blake, have you got the... Because he's playing his tunes on his iPad. Have you got the anthem? He says, yeah, I think I've got it. Yeah. And then he goes, no, I don't think I've got it. Oh, yeah, hang on, here. 30 seconds to go.
19: I reckon they've gone, and
0: then he's gone, can you please be upstanding? And then he's pressed the button, and it's gone. Saved our day.
21: He looks so debonair today, Blake. I reckon we get him to wear that birthday suit for the Premier Division Grand Final.
2: I'm disappointed he didn't rock up in that today.
19: Can we talk about something other than Blake Tennant?
2: Yeah, exactly.
19: I'm sorry, some people could be listening to this for the first time and not know what we're talking about.
21: I thought he was your favourite person.
19: I have no favourites whatsoever.
2: Let's get this back on track.
19: We're all equal here.
2: Summing up this game, though, I think Vermont will take a bit out of that second quarter in particular, and I think they've got a lot of building blocks heading into next weekend against either Doncaster East and Blackburn. And look, I know they've gone down to Doncaster East twice this season, but the Lions, I feel like, have slipped off a little bit, and Blackburn as well. I'm pretty sure they would have defeated them at least once this year, or gotten close to them, so they'll take a lot of confidence no matter who they meet.
20: If they play to the level that they did in the second quarter, Vermont, there's no reason why they can't rebound next week and be competitive and potentially win whoever they play.
19: You also can't discredit their first quarter. I know it probably didn't look that fancy, but the coverage that they had in the middle of the ground, that was very smart football. And it really prevented Roeville doing the run and carry style of game that they like to play, and the chip marking that they like to play. They literally couldn't, because there were so many numbers back. It's just that transition out that they need to start to worry about. So there's so many positives that come from that first half of football that Vermont played.
21: I actually think that they're going to have to play at least three quarters at that second quarter intensity, because look, you know, they're coming up against experienced footballers
20: and
21: that have played at a high
20: bodies.
21: level, and bigger bodies. So they've got to stay in the contest a lot longer, Josh.
18: I think their biggest problem is today. I marked down, they've got seven players that I rated under four out of 10.
0: Yep.
18: That's their biggest problem. They've got too many players that had no impact on the game. They're good players that did have impact, had plenty of impact. Even when they had a great second quarter, it was three or four players that were able to impact the game dramatically. But they had too many players that did nothing either.
20: Yeah, it always comes down to the bottom six, Davo, doesn't it?
19: And if you're comparing to the Roeville side, pretty much all of their players contributed.
18: Yeah. I agree. I think they got something out of everybody.
0: The concerning thing for Vermont is that some of those players that didn't have an impact were their senior players. I feel like Wilcox, I mean, yes, he's stable down back.
20: But he didn't do much. After half time, after half time, definitely.
0: Yeah. Kalkowski as well. He did quite a few things here and there, but he's not having the same impact as he did a couple of years ago. And there was another one that I thought of. Ayan Bajramov, he stepped up in the first quarter briefly. He's a goal kicker, though. He's got a... he didn't kick any today.
1: I think young Kai Barlow's got to work on his game a little bit too.
0: That was the other name that I had in mind.
1: He gave away... Look, he's still lacking a little bit of maturity, but he gave away a couple of crucial free kicks when Vermont had opportunities in that third quarter in their forward 50, which would have been goal-scoring opportunities. So, and also... Early in the game, he had the opportunity to take ownership of a goal that he should have, and he handed it off. I haven't got an issue with being a team player, but sometimes as a footballer, when you're playing in these type of games, you've got to take ownership. And unfortunately, you learn a valuable lesson from it today.
0: Yeah, you handballed it to someone who's already under pressure.
2: We'll go through some scores around the grounds because there were some close games across the traps in the senior men's. We'll go through some of the senior women's scores as well, of course. Recap those grand finals today. But we'll kick things off with Division 1, and out of Tormore Reserve, the Tigers have won 8 finals in a row and are through to a third grand final in the last 4 seasons. 9-13-67 defeating North Ringwood, 8-10-58. The Saints will still take a bit out of that contest, but the Tigers, their experience prevailing in the end out there at Tormore Reserve.
1: Yeah, really good.
18: North Ringwood only kicked 2 points in the last quarter. So that's a challenge. We talked about how well Mitcham play that ground.
20: Yeah, they do.
18: They play it so well. Eight winning finals there is a fair effort. And they play it well. And they're going to play a grand final there. So it'll be a great learning lesson for North Ringwood.
2: And North Ringwood will play the winner of Park Orchards and Montrose tomorrow. In Division 2, Surrey Park have made their 4th grand final in the last 5 seasons. They knocked off Templestowe 14-7-91. The Dockers 10-11-71. An up and down contest out of Walker Park, but the Panthers prevail. And it's quite remarkable to think they're set to play off in another grand final in 2 weeks' time.
1: Oh, I just love them. I love the maturity that Surrey Park is showing. They seem to, Dave, they just seem to keep learning and learning every single time they play. And I'm still amazed by the Surrey Park story.
0: Yeah, absolutely.
18: Oh, it's a pretty amazing
1: story. It's one of the fairy tales of the Eastern Football Netball League, really.
2: There's a reason why I've got my head turned to the camera.
19: Can you imagine that they win the grand final and they are going to be playing Noble Park in Division 1?
0: That is mind-blowing.
19: Isn't that just the craziest thing? That is so weird.
1: Yeah, you're right.
0: Today, now, they cement the fact that they go into the grand final as favourites, because I don't think there's any way that a Mulgrave or a Waverley Blues, if they upset Templestowe, they still go in a few steps back from Surrey Park. And now Surrey Park have proven that they can beat Templestowe today. So they are favourites to win at this point.
20: And you still think Templestowe will be there? Considering they potentially will get another crack at them in a couple of weeks' time. But, yeah, there's a bit of work to do depending on who they play.
2: Absolutely. And then the Division 3 preliminary final, and I've got to give kudos to Brett Davidson, because he was right. It was 7 goals that he said that the side would win it.
19: David's always right.
2: And it was the Basin 7-12-54 knocking off Upper Ferntree Gully 2-10-22.
1: Well, I'm going to take one kudos too, because I said there because I said... Right, that there was only going to be one side that was going to break that game open, and it was going to be the Basin. They were going to have a moment in time, and they did it.
18: I don't know whether you could call it broke it open because it was only
1: I know, but it was one. It was 1-4 to 9 points.
18: Yeah, 1-4 to 9 points at three at half. Yeah, time, and then it was. You are right. They did.
1: And then it was 5-9 to 1-9. Well.
2: Yeah,
1: that's breaking it open, isn't it?
18: They did.
2: But the Division 3 grand final next week is set, and we're going to be at that game at Wally.
1: Yes, we were.
2: The Don Vale taking on the Basin. The Bears return to the big stage for the first time since 2015. Don Vale, fifth consecutive grand final. Mm. Can they break that hoodoo?
20: Well, they'll probably... Look, they'll start favourite, no doubt.
19: Oh, what are you talking about? I'm back at the Basin.
2: I'm joining you.
20: Yeah. But you couldn't write them off, yeah.
2: No, you can't.
19: No chance.
20: But upper gully, that's disappointing for them to lose in the manner that they have to the Basin twice within that fortnight. I thought they would have put up a better performance than what they did.
0: There are times throughout the season where I thought Upper Gully would have just had the edge in front as favourites. They did get that win against Don Vale earlier in the year that they just tailed off towards.
19: They've got a great game plan, but they're young.
20: But there's still some upside in them in 2027.
18: They cannot,
0: in a good spot.
18: They cannot score.
2: No, they can't.
18: So you look through the whole year, they've had 9 games under 45. They cannot score. That's their problem. They've been able to defend magnificently and win games by scoring 50.
1: Come on, Josh. We got the wind-up, mate. We've got to get this done.
2: We're going to go
1: through
2: the final women's grand final.
1: Okay.
19: Everyone, shush.
2: And Park Orchards have won 3 consecutive grand finals. They've done the three-peat, only the second side to do so, knocking off Boronia 5-12-42 to the Hawks 2-2-14 in that Premier Division grand final out at HE Parker Reserve. And in Division 2, Montrose have broken the duck. They've knocked off Heathmont 7-3-45 to the Jets 3-1-19. And of course, just recapping some of the other premiers, Bowen win the Division 1 flag, North Ringwood Red Division 3 premiers, Wantirna South won the Division 4 premiership, and Upper Ferntree Gully, there was some joy for them today. They won the Division 5 flag as well. So congratulations to all those premiers, but particularly Park Orchards, to do the three-peat in the top two divisions as well.
20: Incredible effort.
2: To go back-to-back in the Premier Division is an absolutely phenomenal effort. And a big shout-out as well to Lee Green, the entire LKL and media crew for covering all those grand finals. John Higgins, I believe, was out at Mulgrave Reserve. I'm sure he would have enjoyed the day out there alongside Ali Curlis and Oscar Luca.
4: Well, yes, they're still going, of course, with the Women's Veteran Game underway there.
2: Yes.
4: Big shout-out to John, Justin and Lincoln down there today. Making sure everything's up and running and going well. So I'm very happy with that. And, of course, Megan and Lachlan over at HE Parker, along with Kate and the other.
2: And Ryan and Blake calling all three games out there at HE Parker Reserve. And the Vets men's currently taking place. Moorabark taking on North Ringwood. I saw a Moorabark side. Lee Odomat is playing for them, still chasing another premiership.
18: Michael Cardamone, captain coach.
2: It's not Moorabark.
1: What do you mean?
19: Is he actually?
18: He's a captain coach. Can you believe that?
2: But we're going to...
1: Otis is still chasing a kick.
2: we're going to start to wrap things up out here at Jubilee Park. Been a fantastic day. Wayne Brasher, Emily Mackay on the special comments. You're doing a fantastic job as always, Brash. Bet you're looking forward to the trip down to Edwin Flat tomorrow.
1: Oh, yes. I certainly am.
19: Trip down
4: the coast.
2: Emily
4: Get your
2: Mackay.
4: Seagull music ready.
2: Emily Mackay, a pleasure to have you on this Saturday afternoon. Yeah. Looking forward to having you for the remainder of the season.
19: Yeah, thanks for having me. It was a pleasure as always, guys.
2: Brett Davidson, Matt Spiderly on pre-game and half-time, post-game, doing a fantastic job.
20: Catch you tomorrow down at Berwick at Edwin Flack Oval. Looking forward to what will be a great contest.
18: See you next Friday.
2: Going to be a lot of fun previewing all these grand
20: off to the G.
2: More importantly, up the Blue Boys. Jared Beanland, a pleasure to call this game alongside you as well, mate.
0: Likewise, Josh. What a game it was, and went on to Roeville.
2: Ben Warren-Smith on the boundary, who I saw was chatting up Ray Baird. He's still chatting up the great man Ray Baird as well. As said, Lee Green in particular doing a fantastic job making sure self-congratulating himself, as he always does. But that will do us out here at Jubilee Park.
19: Thanks for being here, Wardy.
2: Thank you, Em. In the Premier Division qualifying final, Roeville victors by 30 points.

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2: Well, we still have 15 very pleasant degrees at the moment. It's been quite a lovely day, hasn't it? But overnight we can expect a minimum of 7. And tomorrow will be a partly cloudy day, a slight chance of a shower with light winds, expected top of 16, and sun protection is recommended between the hours of 10:10 to 2:30, with the UV index predicted to reach 4, which is moderate. And to start off the next week, and we're heading into spring next week. Who'd have thunk today? On Monday, it'll be a partly cloudy day with a chance of morning fog and a sunny afternoon, expected top of 18. Tuesday, there'll be late showers, partly cloudy, and expected top of 21, and we could get from 1 to 6 mils of rain there. And for Wednesday, a shower or two, cloudy, and expected top of 17, and we could get up to 4 mils of rain. So that's your news, sport, and that's not news, sport this time, it's just a weather update for this hour on Radio Eastern 98.1, your voice of the EFNL in the outer east.
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2: So there we go. Well, to say it was ladies' grand final day, but before I give the ladies' scores, let's just recap on what's happened in the AFL. We've only had one game so far, and of course it was the very first wild card final, with the Bulldogs making history, winning the first one ever. In a very close game, the Bulldogs 14-12-96, defeating Collingwood 14-9-93. And tonight we have Melbourne and Carlton starting at 7:35, so that should be a great match as well. I suppose a couple of Cinderella stories, if we're really being honest about it. Carlton with their, getting rid of someone who seemingly couldn't coach and getting someone that seemingly can coach, getting to this stage is probably a little bit more than a fair effort. So anyway, I reckon it's got the potential to be a great game tonight. So that's Melbourne versus Carlton. Well, I think it's time that we acknowledge the champions of the women's divisions in the EFNL, and this seems to be an area of footy that's growing within the EFNL and in popularity as the AFLW is sort of expanding and doing things as well. So anyway, let's have a look at some scores. Now, in the Women's Premier Division, Park Orchards 5-12-42 defeated Boronia Brown 2-2-14. And as our commentator said, that's three in a row for Park Orchards. That's quite an achievement in anyone's language, that's for sure. Women's Division 1, a very, very comfortable win to Baldwin here, 11-7-73, defeating East Ringwood 1-2-8. Montrose breaking their duck for the Women's Premiership, 7-3-45, defeating Heathmont 3-1-19. I think I'm mixing my sporting metaphors there. Never mind. Women's Division 3, North Ringwood Red, 5-6-36, defeating South Croydon Red, 3-4-22. Women's Division 4, One Turner South, 7-4-46, defeating Warrandyte, 5-3-33. And in Women's Division 5, Upper Ferntree Gully, 7-6-48, defeating Templestowe 6-2-38. So really, what we should do is this.

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1: And celebrate hard. It's nothing like winning a premiership at footy, I can tell you, or any sport for that matter. I was privileged enough to play in a couple myself. So, yeah, enjoy. It's a wonderful thing. Well, at 24 minutes past, we will review the men's scores today because we're getting close to the ultimate for each of the divisions now, aren't we? And our match of the day, it was a good match to listen to. I love our commentators. They are fantastic. And anyway, Roval just proved just that bit stronger in the last quarter and had a good win in the end. That's a strong win. 13-13-97 to Vermont 9-7-61. And Mitcham 9-13-67, North Ringwood 8-10-58. I think that would have been a pretty tough, uncompromising finals game right there. Men's Division 2, Surrey Park finally overcoming Templestowe there, 14-7-91 to Templestowe 10-11-71. And in a tight, not tight game, but a pretty low scoring event really, with Bad kicking the order of the day in men's 3, but it's finals footy. The Basin eventually breaking away to win 7-12-54 to Upper Ferntree Gully 2-10-22. Now, tomorrow Jeff Fouds will be doing new presenters after the footy, so tune in tomorrow for Jeff's second program. He did a great one the last time, so give him a good listen. We're going to have It's Time shortly and followed by John Clifford White, but I think we might have this track from Warren Zevon to take us out. Anyway, this is Rob Isles here on hosting the footy broadcast, and Radio Eastern is the voice of the EFNL in the Outer East.

0: That's Warren Zevon from his Excitable Boy album and Werewolves of London, inspired by Phil Everly, that song, and playing on it was Mick Fleetwood and John McVie from Fleetwood Mac. Well, the countdown is seconds away from its time, and I hope you enjoy that program, followed, of course, by the one and only John Clifford White having It's My Party.
1: Hello, I'm Barry Mackay.
2: And I'm William Broom.
1: And welcome to It's Time, the show where we look back at the best of the charts from this week in 1 year in the 1960s, 70s or 80s, using the Australian National Top 40 as compiled by David Kent and his Kent Music Report. Today we're going to have a look at the best of the Australian charts from this week in 1982. William, what's coming up on today's show?
2: Coming up on today's show, we've got INXS, Split Enz, Yazoo and Ray Parker Jr.
1: And let's start off today's show with a single at the number 42 position on the Australian national charts this week back in August 1982. This was the Perth band's first hit to chart nationally in Australia. Here are the Eurogliders and Without You.

0: Perth band The Eurogliders there, and Without You, their first single to chart here in Australia at the number 42 position on the Australian national charts this week back in August 1982. That single peaked at the number 34 position nationally earlier the same month. In 1982, The Eurogliders travelled to Manila in the Philippines to record their first album, Pink Suit Blue Day, which didn't chart very well. From there, they relocated to Sydney to release their first single, Without You, which you just heard, which was their first top 40 hit in Australia. In 1984, they released their biggest album, This Island, which spawned the number 2 hit single, Heaven Must Be There.
1: Rising up the charts only one place from number 42 to number 41 this week back in August 1982 was Australian rock group INXS and One Thing.

0: INXS and one thing at number 41 in the Australian singles chart this week, back in August 1982. And that song went on to peak at number 14 in the singles chart the following month. The music video for the song you just heard was directed by Søren Jensen and featured the band members having a decadent banquet with a number of beautiful models, including Michael Hutchence's then-girlfriend Michelle Bennett, interspersed with clips of the band playing their instruments. Hutchence knew Jensen, who was an assistant director of the Australian soap opera The Young Doctors, through his mother Patricia, who was a makeup artist for the show. The models Susan Stenmark and Karen Peeney, who appear in the music video, were also actresses on The Young Doctors. The music video was their first video to air on the fledgling MTV network and went into high rotation on the channel.
1: And falling down the Australian national charts this week back in August 1982 from the number 14 position to the number 26 slot was the first single to come from their hugely successful number one album, Time and Tide. Here's Split Ends with 6 Months in a Leaky Boat.

0: 6 months in a leaky boat by Split Enz there at the number 26 position on the Australian national charts this week back in August 1982. And that single had peaked at the number 2 position on the Australian singles chart the previous month. The song was discouraged from airplay in Britain during the Falklands crisis by the BBC for reasons of morale. It was thought that references to leaky boats was not appropriate during naval action in the war. The video clip to the song shows band members dressed in nautical gear as well as Maori performers practicing traditional Maori acts called poi. The album from which it came, Time and Tide, spent 2 weeks at the top of the Australian album charts in June that year.
1: With her fourth hit in Australia this week at number 19, holding steady back in August 1982, is Kim Wilde and View from a Bridge.

0: British singer Kim Wilde there at number 19 in the Australian singles chart back in August 1982 with View From a Bridge, a song that had peaked at number 7 the previous month. The song tells the story of a girl taking her life by jumping off a bridge and became another of Wilde's biggest hits. Kim Wilde released her debut single Kids in America in January 1981 and it was an instant success. It reached number 2 in the UK singles chart and scaled to top 5 in other countries such as Germany, France and of course here in Australia.
1: You're listening to It's Time, the show where we look back at the best of the charts from this week in one year in the 1960s, 70s or 80s using the Australian National Top 40 as compiled by David Kent and his Kent Music Report. Today we're looking at the best of the Australian charts from this week in 1982.
2: Well, by 1982, new wave music had become successful on the charts in the United States. And at the number 16 position on the Australian National Charts this week, back in April that year, was a song from an experimental post-punk band from Akron in Ohio. Here are the Waitresses with I Know What Boys Like.

0: I Know What Boys Like by American band The Waitresses at the number 16 position on the Australian national charts this week back in August 1982. That single had peaked at the number 14 position earlier the same month. The song didn't do so well in the United States, only peaking at the number 62 position. However, it was successful here and it also charted in the UK. However, Australia was the country where the single was most successful.
1: With the follow-up to their number one hit earlier in the year, I Love Rock and Roll, here's Joan Jett and the Blackhearts at number 13 in the Australian singles chart this week, back in August 1982, with Crimson and Clover.

0: With the follow-up to their number one hit earlier in the year, I Love Rock and Roll. That's Joan Jett and the Blackhearts, and Crimson and Clover there at number 13 in the Australian singles chart this week, back in August 1982. And that song had peaked at number 6 earlier the same month. Crimson and Clover was originally recorded in 1968 by American rock band Tommy James and the Shondells. I Love Rock and Roll peaked at number 1 for 5 weeks here in Australia in May earlier that year.
1: Let's look at the top 5 albums for this week back in August 1982. At number 5, we had Mirage by Fleetwood Mac. At number 4, Eye in the Sky by the Alan Parsons Project. At number 3, Tug of War by Paul McCartney. At number 2, 20 Golden Greats by Slim Whitman. And at the number 1 position, Sons of Beaches by Australian Crawl. That spent 5 weeks at the top of the charts, and this was its final week at that position. Well, let's have a look at that number one album of the week, Sons of Beaches. It was the third album from Australian rock band Australian Crawl and their second number one in the Australian album charts. The album was recorded in Hawaii with expat Mike Chapman, who had also produced albums for Blondie and The Knack. Well, let's have a listen to the first single to come from the album, which reached number 17 on the singles chart that year. Here are Australian Crawl with Shutdown.

0: The unmistakable sound of Australian Crawl there and Shut Down from their Sons of Beaches album, which was in its fifth week of a five-week run at the number one slot this week back in August 1982.
1: Rising up the charts, four places from number 13 to number 9 this week back in August 1982 was English new wave band ABC and Poison Arrow.

0: ABC and Poison Arrow there at number 9 in the Australian singles chart this week back in August 1982. And that song had peaked at number 4 earlier the same month. It was released as the second single from their debut studio album, The Lexicon of Love, in 1982. In the music video, ABC's singer Martin Fry plays three roles: as a haughty upper-class opera patron, as a messenger boy at the opera, and as a band leader at a 1960s-style swinging night spot. And in all three roles, unsuccessfully attempts to woo the leading lady. She was played by Lisa Vanderpump, later of The Real Housewives of Beverly Hills.
1: Well, synth-pop was certainly one of the most popular genres in British music at the time, and out of this musical genre came former Depeche Mode member Vince Clarke and vocalist Alison Moyet. They formed a duo called Yazoo, which had two top 10 singles in Australia in 1982. This was their first single to chart here at the number 8 position on the Australian national charts this week back in August 1982. Here are Yazoo and Only You.

0: British synth-pop duo Yazoo and Only You at the number 8 position on the Australian national charts this week back in August 1982. And that single had peaked at the number 7 position the previous week. The song came from their album Upstairs at Eric's, and the second single to come from that album was Don't Go, which was also a top 10 hit here in Australia. Lead singer Alison Moyet went on to have a very successful solo career during the 1980s, and Vince Clark, the other member of the duo, went on to form Erasure with Andy Bell, having hits right into the 1990s.
1: And you're listening to It's Time, the show where we look back at the best of the charts in This Week in 1 Year, in the 60s, 70s or 80s, using the Australian National Top 40, as compiled by David Kent and his Kent Music Report. Today we're having a look at the best of the charts, and this week in 1982. Falling down the charts just one place, and number 3 to number 4 this week, back in August 1982, was British group A Flock of Seagulls and Iran.

0: I Ran There by A Flock of Seagulls at number 4 in the Australian singles chart this week, back in August 1982. And that single peaked at number 1 for 2 weeks earlier the same month. A Flock of Seagulls are a new wave and synth pop band, originally formed in 1980 in Liverpool. Despite success in Australia, New Zealand and the United States, the single did not enjoy similar success in the band's home country of the UK, failing to even make the top 40.
1: Well, British band Adam and the Ants first burst onto the Australian charts in early 1981 when their hit Ant Music made the top for 5 weeks that year, becoming one of the best charting singles in Australia of 1981. In early 1982, Adam and the Ants split up and lead singer Adam Ant released a solo single. That was falling off the number one position this week back in August 1982, back to the number three slot. Here he is with his first solo single, Goody Two Shoes.

0: with his only number one hit in Australia as a solo artist. That's Adam Ant and Goody Two Shoes at the number three position on the Australian national charts this week back in August 1982. And that single had spent 2 weeks at the top earlier the same month. The single also spent 2 weeks at the top of the UK singles chart, and it became his third chart topper in the space of a year in the UK, with the previous two number ones by Adam and the Ants. The song was written by Adam Ant and Marco Peroni and deals with Adam Ant's frustration with the press.
1: Rising up the charts, two places from number four to number two, and on its way to the number one spot the following week, back in August 1982, was the Steve Miller Band and Abracadabra.

0: That's American rock group, the Steve Miller Band, there at number two in the Australian singles chart this week, back in August 1982, with Abra Kadabra. And that song peaked at number one for 2 weeks on the following week, and it was their only number one hit here in Australia. Speaking on the Howard Stern Show in June 2016, Steve Miller said, "At first, his record company, Capitol Records, didn't see the potential hit it would become. He said Capitol didn't believe in it and didn't want to release it. I had a different deal with Phonogram in Europe. When it came out in Europe, I cancelled my American tour because it was number one everywhere in the world except the United States. After seeing success overseas, Capitol released it in the US and it also climbed to number one there."
1: Let's look back over the top 10 singles for this week back in August 1982. At number 10, we had Hard to Say I'm Sorry by Chicago. At number 9, Poison Arrow by ABC. At number 8, Only You by Yazoo. At number 7, Radio by The Members. At number 6, House of Fun by Madness. At number 5, If You Want My Love by Cheap Trick. At number 4, I Ran by A Flock of Seagulls. At number 3, Goody Two Shoes by Adam Ant. At number 2, Abracadabra by the Steve Miller Band. And at the number 1 slot in its first and only week at that position, we had Ray Parker Jr. and The Other Woman.

0: That's The Other Woman by Ray Parker Jr. in its first and only week at the number one slot in Australia this week back in August 1982. The single was Ray Parker Jr.'s first hit single without his longtime group Radio, which had had a top 10 single in 1978 here in Australia with Jack and Jill. The Other Woman peaked at number 4 on the Billboard Hot 100 in the United States, and Australia was the only country where it made number 1. Ray Parker Jr. had bigger success, however, with the theme to the film Ghostbusters, which peaked at number 2 in September 1984.
1: Well, that's the show for this week. The show's produced and presented by myself, William Broome.
2: And me, Barry McKay.
1: And thanks go to David Kent and his Australian chartbook website, www.austchartbook.com.au, for the charts used in the programme. Barry and I hope you can join us again next week when we'll have a look at the best of the Australian charts in this week in 1985.

Hello, I'm Carol Van Opstel, the presenter of Stage and Screen. I'd love you to join me for a feast of music, news, reviews and interviews from the worlds of stage and screen each Sunday from midday here on Radio Eastern 98.1 FM.

0: Hello, everyone. How are you all?
1: You know who this is, don't you?
0: Yes, it's your good mate, John Clifford White. And I've got something to tell you.

and he's doing the Lord's work. He's pushing the faders and hitting the buttons and trying to get everything organised, even though it doesn't sound pretty disorganised. But it's going to be a really good show tonight. We're going to continue on with the second half of what we had last week, which was the 70s show. And I think you're going to be well impressed. And also, later on, I've got a tribute, a couple of songs by the dear lady who everyone knows who passed away this week, Miss Dolly Parton. And that's later on in the show. And but we're not going to be sort of down-faced about everything. We're going to have a lot of fun. That's the way Dolly would have wanted it, for sure. So we're going to kick things off at the moment with, oh, great Aussie song. This is it's from the 70s. Of course, everything's from the 70s tonight. It's called Living in a World of Love, and it's by the Town Criers. So, take it away, boys.

Ah, what a lovely positive song. Exactly the sort of thing we need for these troubled times. And speaking of troubled times, I'd like to thank Rob Isles for... That's a joke, Rob. I'd like to thank Rob for doing a wonderful job presenting the football this afternoon. That's not an easy task, you know, sitting here for 3 or 4 hours, and I couldn't do it. All I can do is play it best music in the world for my wonderful, wonderful listeners. Okay, and as I keep saying, there's nobody on the switch tonight, but if you've got a comment to make or possibly even a request, the thing to do would be to send an SMS on 0485 866 981. That number again, 0485 866 981, and you're with John Clifford White on It's My Party, and we're on Radio Eastern FM 98.1, your voice in the outer east, and going up into space and back into time and into dimensions and all sorts of stuff. It's true. So you have to prove me, you can prove me wrong if you can. Okay, next track. The late brother, in fact, I think there's only one left, one of the Gibb brothers. This is Andy Gibb, who sort of was out on his own, as it would not with his three brothers, but this is a lovely track. This is called I Just Wanna Be Your Everything, and it's Andy Gibb, and here we go.

0: Ah, I think I can hear the three other brothers in the background helping out. And what a talented group of boys. The brothers Gibb, the Bee Gees, or it's actually correctly pronounced, it's Bee Gees, not the Bee Gees, it's Bee Gees, I mean brothers Gibb. And look, just a couple of minutes ago, I got a lovely SMS from Roxanne. It says how much she loves me and my show, and she's looking forward to the show. It's really, thank you, Roxanne, I'm glad you're listening. And by the way, everyone, you would be aware that Roxanne has her own show on Monday at 2 o'clock with Lyrical All Sorts, which comes straight after my show, which is Monday Magazine. So we're like neighbours. Yes, okay. Thanks again, Roxanne. Thank you, it really means a lot. And like I said, we're going to continue on with our show, which is dedicated to the 1970s.
1: The sensational 70s. The sounds of Radio Eastern.
0: It certainly is, Ollie. And we're going to... This is

What a curious way of pronouncing American. American. I've never heard that before. I love American music. I mean, you could say Americana music, but American music. It sticks in your head, though, but it's deliberate. That's Alison Durbin with a montage of all things stateside, music-wise. So, back to the original track I was going to play. This was like God on the radio. It was everywhere. And that back in the days, Bruce Lee ruled the big screen. And a lot of people, not me, but a lot of people were into Kung Fu. And Carl Douglas was an artist, and he put out a track called Kung Fu Fighting. And I'm wondering if you will remember it. You will, eventually. And you know what, John? You know what you've done? Yeah, hang on. I did it this time. There you go. Right, here it comes. Kung Fu Fighting. And go.

I'm going to do this to you again because you know what I've done. I played the wrong track again. So I need sort of, I don't know, therapy or something. All right, now it's going to work, I promise, all right? This time, third time lucky. And if I hit the button, it might work. Here we go.

it didn't jam up. How about that? Actually, I have a black belt, but I use it to hold my pants up. So there you go. I should have thanked also Stephen Spicer for this afternoon's efforts. Another wonderful presenter in the non-ending talented array of entertainers to hear at Radio East and Your Voice in the Outer East. And we play what you would like to play. And if you want something or you want to comment, please SMS on 0485 866 981, and I'll promise to get things in order later on. Well, I'm doing it now. And okay, now I would like to play Van Morrison. This is a wonderful track. This is called Brown Eyed Girl, and this is for all the brown eyed girls out there. There you go. But if you've got blue eyes or green eyes, you can listen to it too. Here it goes.

0: Isn't Van Morrison cool? I really like him. Good songs. And I've got yet another message from Roxanne. It states, surely not everyone was kung fu fighting. Well, I don't know, Roxanne. I wasn't there. Perhaps in Hong Kong. I don't know. I don't write these things. I just play them. So, but thanks for listening. Anyway, don't forget Roxanne's show at Lyrical All Sorts, Monday afternoon, 1 o'clock. Okay. Straight after me, though. Now, time for another classic from the 70s.
1: It's time for a classic from the 70s.
0: Okay, well, yes, okay, all very well. And having said that, I will say this now. This is The Byrds with 8 miles high. You know, be good flyers, wouldn't they? I don't know any birds that fly 8 miles high. Might be jet-propelled.

The unmistakable sound of Roger McGinn, I think that's his name, from the Byrds with his iconic 12-string Rickenbacker. And I am the proud owner of a 12-string Rickenbacker, not that one, the one from the Strangers. But like I always say, if God played guitar, he would play a 12-string Rickenbacker. Though he'd probably spend several thousand years trying to tune it. Oh, okay. That's a great song, isn't it? Now for some sherbet. Who likes sherbet? This is sherbet with Slipstream. Here we go.

0: Oh, how cool is Darrell Braithwaite? It's Slipstream. And I kept the... I muted the pips so I wouldn't interfere with Sherbet's song. So, but 2 minutes ago, it turned exactly 7 o'clock p.m. So now it's 2 minutes past seven, which means it's time for...
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0: This is correct. It is time for the weather, and let's see what the next few days hold, what surprises in store. Outside now, I think it's 15 degrees or so. And we'll reach the top today of 20... No, reach the top today of only 16. So... In the morning, it's, well, early hours of the morning, it's going to drop down very low. I'm not sure how, 7 degrees actually. So, and tomorrow it'll reach a top of 16, but unlike today, it's going to be cloudy, partly cloudy with a slight chance of a shower. For Monday, the 31st of August, again, a top of 18, partly cloudy, with the chance of morning fog and a sunny afternoon. Tuesday, the 1st of September, that's the first day of spring, and spring has sprung, a top of 21, but late showers, partly cloudy, with actually a very high chance of showers in the afternoon and evening. And for Wednesday, the 2nd of September, the second day of spring, a shower or two, cloudy, high chance of showers. And in fact, there's 70% chance of rain. So that's going to take us into spring. But at least it won't be really cold. I don't like it when it's really cold. Though it is fun lighting up the Canara wood heater if you're lucky enough to have one of them. But you got to go and get the wood that's heavy. And taking bags of wood and chopping it and missing, trying not to chop your feet off and all stuff like that. But that's all the joy of living, I guess. That's what you'd call it. All right. I do call it, and I love living. I love it. Got no alternative. Well, you do have. Anyhow, right. Moving right along. This is Me and Mrs. Jones. You would know this. And this is by Billy Paul. And let's take it away.

That's a cool groovy song, isn't it? Me and Mrs. Jones. I wonder what Mr. Jones has to say about all that. Okay. All right. Okay. We'll pretend that Mr. Jones doesn't know about it, all right? So, here is The Emotions. And they are performing for your listening pleasure this wonderful song called The Best of My Love. And I'm going to play it for you right now. Here it comes.

0: What a happy boppy little track that is, isn't it? Is it not? Is it not a happy boppy little track? Yes, I think it is. I got another message this from Anonymous, I believe. Oh, no, I'll find out. This is someone who says they're loving the show again this week, because I remember these people from last week. Loving the show again this week with my family, Rita, Jack, and got the wife on board too. Top shelf tunes and digging the info you provide on the music. Getting an education while we party on. Party on, dude. Thanks, George, Jack, Rita, and Carmen. I'm so glad you're loving it. And partying on. I tell you, you're in the car partying on. Well, don't party too hard. You keep an eye on the road. Okay, you're with John Clifford White on It's My Party. It's our party. We're all having the ball tonight. And continuing on with our 70s and basically stating the fact that, well, look, I think it's a fair thing to say that this station's cool, is it not?
1: Man, this station's cool. Real cool.
0: Yeah, I think that's a fair thing to say. So, oh, I'm going to play. This is by a group called The Studs. I wonder what they do in the evening. And it's called Funky Feet. Here we go. Enjoy.

That's the Studs with Funky Feet. And this is Kate Bush with Wuthering Heights. Here it comes.

Ah, isn't she great? I love Kate Bush. She says Heathcliff. No, people don't write enough songs about the classics. You know, you should write songs about only Hamlet and stuff like that. There's not enough of it. Wuthering Heights, of course. I don't know. I think that was Dickens. I don't know. Someone. Someone who was able to read and write. Yes, of course. You're with John Clifford White. It's my party. It's our party. We're having a big party tonight. And we're doing the 70s again. It's the second half. This will be the last 70s, second half of the last show about the 70s that we're doing tonight. And if you've got a comment or a request or something, please SMS, because no one's on the switch, SMS to 0485 866 981. I'd love to hear from you. And you're on Radio Eastern 98.1, your voice in the outer east, and going through the galaxies and back into time. And yes, all very amazing. So, moving right along, this is George McRae with Rock Your Baby. Now, if anyone's out there got a baby in the crib, this could be the song for you. Here we go.

0: The Roy Orbison Story. From his initial success in the 60s to the resurgence of his career in latter years, Roy Orbison's voice remained remarkable. His unique songs conveyed vulnerability, fun, love and loss. Starring Mark Shelley, whose brilliant portrayal of the character and extraordinary vocals of Roy brings audiences to their feet. The Roy Orbison Story.
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2: Gee, that sounds really good. I might rock along myself. It's actually, I'm in the Karalaika building, so I wouldn't have far to go. No, I recommend everyone go see that. That sounds like a hoot. Okay. Oh, who doesn't like Daddy Cool? No, I can't see any hands. Well, so it must mean you like Daddy Cool. So I think what I'll do now is I will play Daddy Cool and, good Lord willing, it'll work. This is Hi Honey Ho. Here we go. Don't you know?

0: You can just tell when someone's having fun playing the guitar, can't you? That just it rocks. It really does. Okay, that's Daddy Cool, of course. Now, what will we do? I know, I'm going to go back now.
1: Let's do it. Let's go back.
0: Okay, I'm going to do that. So, this is David Soul. Does anyone remember Starsky and Hutch? Well, he was either Starsky or Hutch, one of the two. I think he was Starsky. He actually had a brief career as a singer. And this is a really good song that he did. This is Don't Give Up on Us. I'm wondering if he's referring to both him and Hutch. I don't know, but you might know after you hear this. Here it comes, David Soul, Don't Give Up on Us.

No, that's definitely not about Hutch. It's about David Soul and his girlfriend or boyfriend. I don't know. Okay, great big band, Chicago. Who remembers them? This is a beaut song that Chicago did. This is If You Leave Me Now. And, well, here it comes.

Oh, what a lovely track that is. Very mellow, isn't it? I like mellowness. When you get, when you're frazzled and you had a rough day, and I like hearing nice mellow stuff. Now, it's coming up to the oddball spot, but we won't be having oddballs today, and I'll tell you why in a little while. Just straight after this track. This is the Ted Mulry gang, you know, TMG, Ted Mulry and his gang. And this, oh, I love the title of this. It's making me thirsty. This is Ted Mulry Gang with Jamaica Rum. Yum, yum, yum.

0: They say that variety is the spice of life. 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
1: It certainly is the spice of life, variety. This is normally where we have oddballs, but I'm taking this opportunity or this section of the show to create a tribute to the great one and only darling Dolly Parton, who passed away.

away this week and just left like, it's like a female Elvis, left such a legacy. And I thought it's only fitting to play at least a couple of her pieces tonight. And probably these are probably the two most famous ones. First one I'm going to play is Jolene. And the second one is 9 to 5. I don't know which one you prefer. I think I prefer 9 to 5, but they are great tracks. And it's the least I can do to such an influential and humanitarian. What a wonderful, wonderful woman. She helped children everywhere and created this amusement park called Dollywood. So if you're listening in, Dolly, these are for you. And number one, here comes Jolene.

I was astonished to find out the other night when they spoke of Dolly's passing that she had written over 3,000 songs. 3,000! My God! And she grew up in poverty in a family of 12 or something, decided to teach herself guitar and write music. And wow, what a lady. She became a film star as well. Right, the next track's probably, this is probably her most famous because this is from the film 9 to 5. And it's her singing the song that she wrote, which is the theme for the film 9 to 5. Ladies and gentlemen, here's Dolly to sing 9 to 5. What else? Here we go.

I'm actually not a big fan of country music. I hate it, but I don't play it a lot. But I make an exception with Dolly, the same way I make an exception with Johnny Cash. I think they're above the you know, the pigeonholing of that's country music. They are so good. They are their own, you know, they're their own thing. It's like the Beatles, you know, there's rock and roll and there's the Beatles. So that's for Dolly. What a wonderful lady. And now it's time for audience abuse. Now, the second song I'm going to play is a bit confronting, but I'll get to that directly. What I was after was, because you know how I love playing Weird Al Yankovic, I couldn't find, I thought there would be a Dolly Parton song that Weird Al had, you know, taken over and satirised, but no, he never did a Dolly song. The closest I could get to is a track called that Weird Al does called Achy Breaky Song, and it sounds Dolly-ish, doesn't it? And I think there is a reference to Dolly in there, or one of the Dolly songs. So I'm going to play that for you, and then we'll talk about something a bit confrontational straight after Weird Al. So here's Weird Al with Achy Breaky Song, and here it goes.

Oh, how well timed were the pips. That's Weird Al. Now, this second song I'm going to play, it actually had Weird Al next to it. And I thought, oh, I haven't heard that song. It turns out it wasn't Weird Al at all. It was an American comic disc jockey player person who died last year, called Bob Rivers. Now, I'm a bit worried. If you've got children, you might be send them into another room or something, or perhaps turn the radio off for 5 minutes. It's very confrontational. Well, it's a confrontational title. I haven't heard it myself, but I'm going to play it anyway. It was on the. You know, you're allowed to play it, but just it's not for kids. So just cover their ears or something. I don't think anyway. It's based on an AC/DC song called "Dirty Deeds Done with Sheep." I'll leave that up to your imagination. I'll play it now, and like I said, just cover the kids' ears. I don't know, it's probably totally innocent, but here we go. I like to have fun on the show. We all have fun. It's my party and we all have a ball, and so here comes Dirty Deeds Done with Sheep. Oh my god, I'm gonna get in trouble for this.

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2: I just leave that to your imagination. I have no idea what that's about, by the way. It just, I just thought it might be... oh, the kids can come back now. Kids come back. No, that's pretty innocent, isn't it? Just my terrible imagination. You're with John Clifford White. It's my party. It's our party. We're having a ball. And did you like the discerning taste message at the end? I thought that was good. Actually, I know a joke about sheep, but I won't say it on air. They will pull the plug. Yes, so we're on Radio Eastern FM 98.1, your voice in the outer east. It is 5 minutes past eight. We're all having a ball. And if you want to send an SMS, 0485 866 981. And I just got one from Francis that says, good call, John. The tribute to Dolly from Francis. Thank you, Francis. I'm glad you liked it. And I'm glad. I hope everyone likes the show. That's what I want. I just want people to have fun and that. Okay, now everyone's back in the room. Oh, good, good, good. Okay. This was a favourite of mine when I was, when I was about 21 or so. I just started college. This is Midnight at the Oasis from Maria Muldaur. It's a beautiful song, beautiful song. And so I don't think it's anything to do with sheep. Might have a camel in there, actually. So here it comes, Midnight at the Oasis, Maria Muldaur. Here we go.

0: We are playing racy material tonight, aren't we? I like that line, you won't need no camel when I take you for a ride. It's a woman singing it too. He's a funny, funny, as Al Pacino would say. But look, bottom line is, look, personally, I think it's great.
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0: And the hot under the collar material continues with hot chocolate. And this is You Sexy Thing. Does sound confrontational, doesn't it?

Ah, what a good track that is. Isn't that a lovely track? You sexy thing. And I just got a message from Dion saying, keep up the good work, Johnny. Thank you very much, mate. Thank you for saying that. Thank you for listening. Okay, next track. This is called Everything in You. And this is from G. Wayne Thomas. I thought it was B.J. Thomas. Oh, well, what do I know? just have a look. And G. Wayne Thomas, is it? G. Wayne Thomas, Temple Comba, Temple 2, Tipper, Tipper, Tipper 2, Tim, Tim, Tim, Tim, G. Wayne Thomas. All right, I have to take them for what they say. And even though they said it was Weird Al that was playing the sheep song, and it wasn't, but I'll go with what they give me. Here comes Everything in You from G. Wayne Thomas.

Must be Bijo's brother. That's a nice track. That's nice. Mellow. It's very mellow. Now, the next track I've got, I'm really looking forward to playing this. It's another Dolly Parton track, but she's singing it with a group called the Grascals. Yeah, G-R-A-S-C-K-C-A-L-S, yeah. The Grascals. And it's a cover, I didn't even know it existed, of one of my favourite songs of all time. And, of course, you've heard me play it relentlessly. This is Dolly and the Grascals with Viva Las Vegas. So strap yourselves in for this one, and I'll see if I can find it. Here it comes. Dolly Parton and the Grascals, Viva Las Vegas.

Makes you want to get out in the moonshine and eat some possum pie. So hillbilly. Isn't that wonderful? I do prefer the original Elvis version, but what a great take on that is. And Dolly and the Grascals. Fantastic stuff. Okay, you're with John Clifford White. Oh, it's my party. It is now 22 minutes past 8, so we have just like, 37 minutes to go and play some good stuff. This is a classic. This is one of the a great song. I actually thought this was from the 60s. Perhaps it's just a re-recording. This is the Kinks with Lola. You know that one, don't you? Of course you do. Here it comes now.

Ah, Aussie Kiwi band Dragon with This Time. 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Nice stuff. Yeah, we make good bands, we do. We do. We sit on the other side of the world. We do good bands. We do. Okay. Now, having said that, oh, and before that, of course, we had the Kinks with Lola. That's a legendary song, that one. Excuse me, I'm choking on a biscuit. I've got a half an hour to go, and you're with John Clifford White on It's My Party, It's Our Party. We're all having the party, we're all having the ball. So, more songs. And this one, this is called When Will I See You Again? And the name of the artiste is 3 Degrees. That sound cool, don't they? 3 Degrees. Yay!

Okay, another 26 minutes in the show to go, and then I will see Francis again. I'm looking forward to that and having something to eat and drink and just enjoy life in general. And, all right, I'm not even going to introduce this song because you'd have to be sort of, you know, you'd have to be certified if you didn't know what song it was. So I'm just going to play it, and you just accept it. Just accept it. Here it is. You'll know what it is.

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There are songs, and then there are songs, and that is a song. And great around the world. It actually inspired Elton John to write Crocodile Rock. I think I prefer Eagle Rock. I think Ringo Starr actually recorded it at one stage. I can't, don't quote me on it, but it is a masterpiece. It needs no introduction. Ross Wilson and Daddy Cool with Eagle Rock. You're with John Clifford White. Yes, it is. It's John Clifford White. And it's my party. We got 19 minutes to go, so we're going to do it. We're going to play all the good stuff. Well, as much as we can in 19 minutes. This is a favourite. This is a gentleman called Gary Shearston, and he's singing, "I Get a Kick Out of You." Here we go.

0: That's the great Harry Nilsson. We've quite possibly, well, not possibly, is one of the greatest love songs ever written and performed, I think. Absolutely magnificent. Okay, so we've still got that 13 minutes to go. So I'm going to turn the hands of time back, and we're going to play a really old good track. Here we go.
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0: That's Frida Payne. Frida Payne. Frida Payne. No, Frida. Frida, as in Elfrida. Frida Payne with Band of Gold. And, look, we are happy people, aren't we? Because we have play happy, great, good music, don't we?
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0: Well, that's what I said. Anyhow, closing in, we've got 10 minutes to go. Here's Aussie's own Marsha Hines with You.

It's getting up to that time, and soon I'll be ready to play another song. Just see if you get the hidden message in this song. See if you like it.

I never can say goodbye, but though sometimes I actually have to, because the show's ending now. It is just under 2 minutes left to the magic hour. I want to thank everyone that called in and SMS'd me tonight. Thank you so very, very much to Roxanne and to Francis and Dion and George and Jack and Rita and Carmen. Thank you so much, and everyone else. I hope you had a good time. I love doing this show. I love presenting it, and I hope I like to have giving people a bit of a laugh on the side too. So look, I'll see you all on Monday, Monday Magazine at midday, this Monday, and also next Saturday night, same time, same place, 6:30 p.m. Be there or be square. And so everyone, this is John Clifford White signing off, saying love yous all, and you take care of yourselves now. See ya. Good night.

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0: I'm just arriving at Roddy Lee's Vault of Vinyl for the Pophead's Hour of Power. Hope he's in.
1: Jane Arakawa.
0: Pophead's musicologist, Roddy Lee.
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0: And I join Pophead's musicologist, Roddy Lee, at this time in the Vault of Vinyl for the Hour of Power.
1: Yes, here we are again in the Vault of Vinyl, Jane.
0: We've dropped out.
1: From whatever we were doing.
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0: Roddy.
1: Yeah?
0: I'm excited.
1: So am I.
0: Because today, in the Pophead's Hour of Power, it's back-to-back tracks.
1: Yes. And it's a case of the less we say, the more we play.
0: Well, Roddy, let's get today's program underway. So, Roddy, what's the theme for today's back-to-back tracks Hour of Power?
1: Aussie blokes.
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1: We start in 1941 with Smokey Dawson, who was born in 1913 in the Melbourne suburb of Collingwood. Riding on the back of his ever-faithful horse, Flash, is Smokey, the happy-go-lucky cowhand.

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0: Okay, yeah, Aussie blokes, got it.
1: In 1958, Kempsey's Slim Dusty lamented, "A pub with no..."

0: Today it's Aussie Blokes, and that was Slim Dusty and A Pub With No Beer.
1: In 1933, Mr. and Mrs. Morgan of Wandai, Queensland, gave birth to a son. With buck teeth, he played and sang both country and western. Yes, it's that lovable lad, Chad Morgan, the sheik from Scrubby Creek.
2: On the

0: good. Chad Morgan, definitely an Aussie bloke.
1: In 1962, Lucky Star topped the charts around the country with I've Been Everywhere. The song was written by Melbournean Jeff Mack, and it's his version we have here today.
2: Here I am back in town, you ask me what I've seen. If you settle back and listen, I'll tell you exactly where I've been. I've been to Tullamore, Seymour, Lismore, Mooloolabah, Nambour, Maroochydore, Kilmore, Moolabah, Birdsville, Emmerville, Wallaville, Connemara, Condamine, Strathpine, Proserpine, Nulla, Darwin, Gin, Gin, Gin, Illiquin, Muckadilla, Wallumbilla, Bogabilla,

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2: Our next Aussie bloke was born in Jackson's Track in southeast Victoria. In the late 1960s, he took on the world and won. Yes, it's Lionel Rose, I Thank You.

0: Legend. Lionel Rose, I thank you.
1: Another Aussie bloke was Ralph Ernest Newton, born in Perth. And under the name of Slim Newton, he hit in 1972 with Redback on the Toilet Seat.

0: This is Jane Arakawa, and today in the Hour of Power, Roddy Lee is playing back-to-back tracks by Aussie blokes.
1: Here's an Aussie... Now, wait a minute. This bloke's a ring-in.
0: Oh!
1: He was born in New Guinea. Believe it or not, it's John Laws. 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
2: Doesn't get much better than that, Jane.
1: No.
2: Our next Aussie bloke is Tenterfield's Peter Allen and his true blue family tale of the Tenterfield Saddler.
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0: Tenterfield Sadler by Peter Allen. Who's our next fine upstanding Australian male?
1: Our next Aussie bloke is BlackRock-born Frankie Davidson. This little ripper came out in 1972. It's 50 Million Blowflies Can't Be Wrong.
2: Well, I'm sick of city slicking and I'm going to the bush where there's lots of bonds of blokes and ripper sheilas.

0: What an amazing program this is today. Aussie Blokes. And that was Frankie Davidson.
1: Hailing from the North Melbourne suburb of Preston, our next Aussie bloke is Johnny Chester and his hit single of 1973, World's Greatest Mum.

0: This is Jane Arakawa, and I'm in the Vault of Vinyl with Roddy Lee and the Popheads Hour of Power. And today, Roddy is just bonza with the Aussie blokes.
1: Now, here's Sydney-born Colin Frederick Jacobson, or Cole Joy, and Heaven Is My Woman's Love.

0: a bloke. Cold joy. Heaven is my woman's love.
1: Jimmy Little was born on Cummeragunga Aboriginal Reserve in 1937. Royal Telephone was Jimmy's breakthrough hit in the early 1960s. In 1974, Jimmy was back on the charts with Baby.

0: The beautiful voice of Jimmy Little in 1974, Baby Blue.
1: Jane, if you come from Newcastle, you should sing about Newcastle. And you don't have to praise Newcastle through rose-coloured glasses. Just tell it like it is. Here's Bob Hudson and the Newcastle song.
2: Don't you ever let a chance go by, oh Lord, don't you ever let a chance go by.
3: Because up in Newcastle they have very strange mating habits. All the young women of Newcastle walk down the main street, which is called Hunter Street, for reasons that will become obvious later on in the song. All the young men of Newcastle drive down Hunter Street in their hot FJ Holdens with chrome-plated grease nipples and double-reverse overhead twin-cam door handles.
4: They're sitting eight abreast in the front seat, and they lean out the window and say real cool things to the sheilas on the footpath, like,
3: G'day. And every now and then, of course, one of the young ladies thinks to herself, ooh, she thinks,

0: Anyway, there was this mob of blokes driving down Hunter Street in the front seat of the hot FJ with chrome-plated grease nipples and twin overhead fox tails. And the coolest of them all, who got to sit near the window, was young Normie. They pulled up outside the Parthenon milk bar, and standing outside the Parthenon was this beautiful-looking Sheila.
1: Oh! Oh!
0: Said young Normie, who'd come topping his class in English.
1: Oh, he said.
0: So he leaned out the window and he said real suave, like he said, g'day. This 9-foot-tall Hell's Angel came out of the Parthenon milk bar, looked at Norm and said, oh, what are you? Norm said, what are you? Bloke on the footpath said, you want to go, do you, mate, eh? Norm said, yeah, you want to go, mate. Bloke on the footpath said, yeah, I'll have a go. Norm said, do you know who you're picking? The bloke on the footpath said, nah, who am I picking? Norm said, you find out, mate. And all of a sudden there was a break in the traffic. And as any young Newcastle lad knows, when you're getting monstered by a 9-foot-tall Hell's Angel, and there's a break in the traffic.

0: A Bleeding Beauty, the Newcastle song by Bob Hudson.
1: Born in the Sydney eastern suburb of Waverley, Reg Lindsay was a superstar on the Australian country music scene and a fair dinkum bonza Aussie bloke. I now take us back to 1955. Here's Reg with My Bushland Sweetheart.

0: It's the Pophead's Hour of Power.
1: Yeah.
0: With Jane Arakawa.
1: That's you.
0: And Roddy Lee.
1: That's me.
0: And today we're down under with a bunch of Aussie blokes. Roddy.
1: Yeah.
0: Who's the next Aussie bloke with their Aussie bloke song?
1: Born in Rockhampton, Queensland, it's Kevin Johnson and Bonnie, Please Don't Go.

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0: Bonnie, please don't go.
1: From 1971.
0: Aussie blokes today, folks.
1: So to a bloke born in the northern Victorian town of Kerrang. It's John Williamson and Murrumbidgee Madness.

But in this 40-acre patch of the strangest tobacco leaf I've seen, I found some upon the ground, it looked so nice and ripe. I rolled it into a little ball and stuffed it in my pipe.

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And the silly glass all full of seeds, doing the loop-the-loop. 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

0: John Williamson, Murrumbidgee Madness.
1: Hey, Jane.
0: Yeah?
1: We've had a sure pile heap of Aussie blokes in today's Pophead's Hour of Power.
0: We sure have, Roddy.
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0: Barry Crocker on Ramsey Street.
1: Who, in 1972, played arguably the best-known true blue Aussie bloke, Bazza McKenzie.
0: All right.
1: Jane, we go out today with fellow Victorian Smacker Fitzgibbon and the adventures of Barry McKenzie.
0: Roddy Lee, Pophead's musicologist. Thanks for the memories.
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I never planned in my imagination

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0: Every door has a key. There's a key to every situation. Behind every unopened door, there is a mystery. And the opening of this door introduces us to another in the series, the key.
1: You got the keys, Luke?
2: Sure.
1: Here. Your old man know you're using a car tonight?
2: No, Rafe. He's in the next door watching the TV.
1: Come on, then. Let's go.
2: Where are we meeting the rest of the gang?
1: That line straight near the quarry.
2: Hey, take it easy, Rafe. You want Pop to hear?
1: Relax, son. We'll just back out of the drive nice and slow.
2: I sure hope Pop don't hear us, that's all. He said I wasn't to use the car unless I asked him first.
1: Yeah, my old man says that all the time. Hold tight, Luke. Here we go.
2: Just as well I left the gate open, we'd have taken it with us.
1: You want to play chicken, Luke? You got to learn to drive real smooth. Don't know why you're worrying anyhow. Well, your pop watches TV, you wouldn't hear a thing even if the house fell on him.
2: He sure does go for those thriller stories. He watches them all the time.
1: Ain't he kind of old to drive a souped-up buggy like this?
2: The way Pop drives this buggy, strictly a slow old oil burner.
1: Well, let's see what she can do, Luke. Hey, Luke, she's sweet. Let's not wait till we meet up with the boys, huh? First car we see...
2: There's one coming now, right?
1: Okay, hold tight. First time you play chickens are worse. After that...
2: He's dipping his lights.
1: Like watching a man haul down his flag. Here we go. Look at him, Luke. Just a pair of headlights and he's scared stiff. Now let's pull right over and...
2: Look at the hitting range.
1: He'll back down. He's ticking. Luke, he's ticking. We hit him, Luke. Let's get out of here fast.
2: This car's turned over, Rafe. We hit him. Oh, for Pop's sake. Rafe, wait.
1: You wanted to join the gang, Luke. Now you're in, son. You're in.

0: Hey, mister.
1: Here, quick, Hank. Give me a hand to get him out of there. Come on, pal. Get this door open and we...
2: My wife, officer, she's poisoned the pack, too.
1: Yeah, lift him out gently, Hank.
3: Yeah, okay, I got him.
1: Okay. Here we are. Just as well he's out to it, Hank.
3: To see his wife.
1: Yeah.
3: Guess we'd better get them out.
1: Looks like another guy in too much of a hurry to get home.
3: So you figure there's any hope for the other two?
1: Let's wait for the ambulance.
3: Yeah.
1: If the doctor can help those two, I'll give you a month's pay.
4: Oh, over here, doctor. Two of them.
1: One and boy.
5: Where?
3: Oh, yeah. Still in the car, huh? Figured you want to look at him before we tried to move him. No chance of fire, sir. He all right?
1: Fainted, I guess.
5: All right, we'll look at him afterwards. I can see why you didn't move him.
6: Hey, Lefty! Two stretchers, fast.
7: Coming up, Doc.
3: Doesn't look good, Doc, does it?
5: Good. They'll go to the hospital, officer, but from there, they'll go straight to the morgue. You to manage okay?
8: Sure, Doc. Come on, Mike. Let's get this over and head back to that poker game.
2: Two, nine, five, seven.
1: He's coming out of her, Doc.
5: Yeah.
2: Right. Helen. Is she...
5: She's all right. Don't worry.
2: And the boy, Harold, he...
1: Just take it easy, pal.
2: Okay.
1: Feel well enough to talk?
2: Sure.
1: How did it happen?
5: He's pretty badly shocked, fellas. Better leave that till later.
2: No, it's never play with chicken. That's what it was, you know. Why the chicken cross the road? Why that chicken? He had to get to the other side. You're sure my wife's... Now, doctor, don't lie to me. Don't tell me...
1: Someone was playing chicken, is that it?
2: Well, my wife, she...
3: Huh? Roll up his sleeve, officer. Listen, Doc, if he can't talk, let him. Could be we'll catch the driver. Could be we'll...
5: He's in no condition to talk. With what he's got to face, it's better he doesn't.
1: Hey, Doc, you know who this is? Just had a look at his license found in the glove box. It's Pete Morgan, the racing driver. You know, Indianapolis.
2: Indianapolis, yeah, crash. The last bet, I had to race one in that last betting.
5: Okay, officer, roll his shirt down. He'll be all right now.
1: You going to be the one to tell him, Doc?
5: Yeah, I guess so. When he wakes up. That's how you get to be real successful in the medical profession, officer. Telling guys like Pete Morgan what's happened to their wife and kid.
3: Better you than me, Doc.
5: Chicken. That's what he said. Telling him is one road I sure don't want to cross.

0: happened? I wasn't bleeding.
1: Sorry to keep you waiting, Morgan. Spot of trouble with the driver trying to bribe the cop who booked him.
2: Yeah, I'm in no hurry, Lieutenant.
1: No? I guess my saying I'm sorry about your... I don't suppose it helps much.
2: Yeah.
1: I asked you to come down to the station house, Morgan, for one reason. I've been all through this statement of yours, and I figured you might want to add to it.
2: Such as?
1: Well, the traffic cop who found you claimed you was muttering something about chicken when they pulled you out on a number plate.
2: So?
1: So this statement of yours doesn't mention that at all. Now, I know it's going back over something you'd rather forget. But if you can help us in any way...
2: I'm sorry, Lieutenant. I was just delirious at the time. I guess I didn't know what I was saying.
1: Yeah, all right. Supposing you tell me just what happened once again.
2: Car skidded, that's all.
1: And you expect me to believe that a racing driver of your experience couldn't control that?
2: That's right.
1: And there was no question of another car being involved.
2: That's right, Lieutenant.
1: If there had been, Morgan, you're giving the driver the chance to play chicken again by covering up for him.
2: Oh, let it go, Lieutenant. You figure I'd cover up for the guy who killed my wife and boy?
1: No, but I can't see...
2: Supposing there had been a fella coming at me. Well, you say some kid in a hot rod and I'd been able to get his plate number. Well, what would happen to him?
1: Oh, well, we'd pull him in, he'd go off on a traffic homicide charge.
2: And then?
1: A jail sentence, a stiff one. Or reform school.
2: Oh, that's the theory, but not always the practice, Lieutenant Dodge.
1: Listen, Morgan, the law...
2: The law can be twisted, Lieutenant. It can be beaten.
1: If this is just a theory, you're sure worked up about it, Morgan.
2: Listen, Lieutenant, a man who earns his living the way I do, driving fast cars and taking risks on a track, always gets wound up about a thing like this game of chicken. And why not? Practice ought to be wiped out, but because teenagers are the main participants, they get warnings and fines.
1: What would you do?
2: Me? Well, that's a good question, Lieutenant. What would I do? I'd give it some thought. Let you know, and I've got the answer.
1: Do that. Do you want this statement of yours to stand?
2: Yeah. Anything else, Lieutenant?
1: No. Thanks for stopping by.
2: I'll be seeing you, Lieutenant.
1: Oh, Morgan.
2: Yeah?
1: On the left-hand door of your car, there was a long dent right along. A smear of light blue paint. It couldn't have happened in the accident as you describe it.
2: No?
1: How did it happen?
2: I can't remember, Lieutenant. Light blue paint.
1: Yeah.
2: Thanks.
1: Hey, Morgan. Oh, that you, Callahan? Yeah, he's leaving now. Keep tailing him, will you? Okay. Yeah, I want to know every place he goes. What's that? Of course I'm sure of it. And for some reason of his own, Pete Morgan is covering up for the driver. That's why I want you to keep following him. He just might try to handle this himself.
3: Rafe, listen, I gotta tell my pop about this. It's a whole month now. It's worse. I keep thinking about that woman. Now.
4: You know, when we get through whittling this hunk of wood, Luke, it's gonna look real pretty. You see what it's gonna be?
3: You're almost even listening to me.
4: Sure, I'm listening, yeah. How many times have I got to tell you, Luke, we're in the clear? Didn't I get the dent in the car fixed for you? If there'd been anything to tie us in with what happened, the police would have been round here to your house fast. Yeah, the way I see it, we weren't to blame anyway. This, Pete Morgan's a racing driver. He should have pulled over quicker. So. Anyway, it's finished. You want it, Luke?
3: Yeah. A racing car?
4: Yeah, that's right. It's like the one Pete Morgan drives. Go on, you keep it by you, Luke.
3: Why?
4: Well, so that whenever you feel like talking about what happened that night, you won't. Not if you've got any sense of it.
3: Rafe, Rick, maybe there's the police now.
1: It's probably your parents back from town.
3: They're not due till late.
1: Go and answer.
3: Yeah. I'm coming. What are you on, mister?
2: You mind if I come in, son?
3: My pop isn't home, mister.
2: Well, I'll just come in and wait.
3: What? Mister, I don't think my pop would like you barging in this way.
4: Well, if it isn't the famous Pete Morgan.
3: What?
4: I've seen your picture in the papers lots of times, Mr. Morgan.
3: What do you want to see my pop about, Mr. Morgan?
2: The plate number on his car, son. You tell me if I'm wrong, but isn't it OOT 957?

0: Is that right? OOT 957?
1: I don't remember.
2: Why do you want to know, Mr. Morgan?
0: You live here, too?
2: Me? No, I'm Rafe Corbett. Me and Luke were just thinking about going down and take a look at the ball game.
1: Yeah, that's right. So, if you could come back later, maybe.
0: Where's your pop's car, Luke?
1: He's out in it right now.
2: It isn't any of my business, Mr. Morgan, but why are you asking all these questions?
0: Is it a light blue sedan, Luke?
1: Yeah.
2: You don't have to answer him, Luke. Come on, let's go see that ball game.
0: You carved this, Luke?
1: Me?
2: I carved it, mister. Why?
0: Well, it's pretty good. Seems funny, though, you carving a model of the car I drive.
2: Does it?
0: Maybe you can remember that number plate.
2: I can't even remember my dad's, let alone Luke's.
1: Why do you want to know the number, Mr. Morgan?
0: You ever drive your pop's car, Luke?
1: Sometimes.
0: You like driving?
1: Sure, I do.
2: Listen, Mr. Morgan, we ain't...
0: You drive it at night, too?
1: Why not? Is there a law against it?
0: No. None that I know of. Were you driving that car at night a month ago on the 23rd of July? That's a month ago exactly, Luke.
1: You better get out of here, Mr. Morgan. You haven't got any right to be here.
0: I'll come down and watch the ball game with you. Until your pop gets home, Luke.
1: Why do you want to see him?
0: Don't you know?
2: You haven't got a thing on us, mister. Not a thing.
0: You were in that car as well, Corbett. Is that it?
2: Now, listen, you...
0: Don't you pull a knife on me, Corbett, or I'll break your arm!
1: Yeah. Drop it!
0: Now, sit down and be quiet. All right. Which one of you was driving?
1: It was my fault, Mr. Morgan. I wanted to join the gang.
0: Whose gang?
1: Shut up, Luke. Shut up, Rafe. I said shut up!
0: You're quite a boy, aren't you, Corbin?
2: You can't prove a thing.
0: I saw the number plate of the car that forced me off the road, Corbett.
1: Why have you waited all this time?
0: Who was driving, Luke?
2: If you tell him, Luke...
0: No need to. I know.
2: All right, so it was me. What are you going to do about it? Hand me over to the police?
0: I could.
1: I'm glad you know, Mr. Morgan. I've been wanting to tell someone to talk about it. We didn't mean...
0: Didn't mean to? Is that all you've got to say? I don't want to hear you talk about it, Luke. You're not going to ease your conscience by telling me how you felt all this time.
1: But it's the only time I ever played chicken. I haven't ever been in the car since. Every time I look at my... I can see...
0: My wife was 28 years old, Luke. Her name was Helen. Maybe you saw that in the paper. My son was too. Harold. For his age, he was husky as a football player. He just started to talk. But most of the time, he still used his own language, which he understood mighty well.
1: If I could take back that one night,
0: You saw me crash, didn't you?
1: Yeah.
0: And you didn't even bother to come back and see if you could help. You think your sniffling now helps?
2: Just what are you going to do, Morgan? Sit here and talk?
0: How old are you, Rafe?
2: 17, if it's anything to you.
0: Luke?
1: 16.
0: Lieutenant Dodds down at the station asked me what I'd do to a chicken player. I said then I didn't know. When I came through that door, I figured I had the answer. But I was wrong. I was going to use this.
1: A gun?
0: Yeah. I came here to kill whoever was driving that car.
2: Go ahead. I ain't chicken.
0: No. No, lying back in that chair, you're telling yourself you're a big man. Comic book hero. Tough guy.
1: Mr. Morgan, don't shoot. Nearly all the guys have played chicken at some time or other, and nothing happened to them.
0: You concentrated on killing yourselves. I wouldn't give a nickel.
1: I'll do anything, Mr. Morgan, anything. It wasn't my fault. It was Rafe and the gang. They all said I was yellow.
0: They were right, Luke. You are. You didn't have enough backbone to let the gang call you chicken. Now you want to try and forget the whole thing by unloading the memory of that night. Well, that's why I'm leaving you here, Luke. To wait for the police.
1: No.
0: They'll want to hear you talk. They'll want you to repeat it over and over. The whole story until it's set in your mind in a way nothing will ever shift. You weren't driving the car, Luke, so you'll have an easier time. In one way.
1: I wanted to go back, Mr. Morgan.
0: You didn't even have the nerve for that. That's why I'm leaving you here, Luke. To wait. I want you to be able to remember it all. I wanted to keep you awake nights. I want you to see the look in your father's face when they sentence you.
2: If you ain't gonna use that gun, Morgan, why don't you put it away?
0: I'm not using it, Rafe. But you, I still haven't found the answer. Hey, come on, get up! Maybe Lieutenant Dodds is right. The law can take care of you.

0: figure Luke will still be there in his house when the cops come, Morgan?
1: If he runs, they'll find him.
0: You sure ain't taking any chances, are you? You know, if it wasn't for my hands being tied, I'd jump you, Morgan.
1: When Dodd sees you, he'll take that rope off and replace it with handcuffs.
0: One thing won't worry me none. The look on my old man's face when they sentence me. I guess he'll be too drunk to hear anyway.
1: Shut up, Carter.
0: You know something, Morgan? I got a big kick out of driving Luke's car that night, yeah. Big lift. Reform school, eh? Maybe jail. Guess I might get 10 years. But I'll be out on parole before you can spit, Morgan.
1: If you want to get down to that precinct station in one piece, Corbett, just stop talking.
0: I ain't scared of you. There's no law against talking, is there? You know, maybe I'll stand up in court and say I'm sorry. It was all a mistake, and could be I'll cry a little. Poor, misunderstood teenager.
1: You're a murderer, Rafe, as surely as if you'd pulled a trigger.
0: But how are you going to prove that? All I need is a mouthpiece like they have in the
1: show. Shut up, Corbett, shut up! Shut up.
0: You know, they tell me reform school's pretty swell these days. It'll get me away from my old man, anyhow. Maybe I'll get to learn a trade, and then in a couple of years, I'll be out. But Morgan, that won't help you any. That won't... What are we stopping for?
1: Finish what you were going to say, Rafe.
0: You mean about not helping you any? Oh, sure, I'll be looking you up, Morgan. Might even call you a couple of times. But that won't bring back your wife and kid, will it?
1: Get out of the car, Rafe.
0: What, like this?
1: You don't need your hands untied to run. There's a sheer drop on one side of the road, Rafe, and a steep bank on the other.
0: Listen, what are you...
1: You got the kind of brute stupidity that shouldn't be allowed to live, Rafe. Not even a reform school. What happened to my wife and son could happen again while you can think and feel and drive a car. I said, get out! Ooh. Now start running, Rafe. Let's play my kind of chicken.
0: Go on! Start running! You won't see me break, Morgan? I ain't afraid of you!
1: No, Rafe. I wonder.
0: No, Morgan. No.

0: Lieutenant Dodd speaking.
1: It's Callahan, Loot.
0: What is it?
1: I lost Pete Morgan.
0: What? How?
1: I guess he gotten down that I was telling him.
0: Listen, Callahan, if my hunch about Morgan is right, he's dangerous. Now pick up his trail. Shut that door, will you? Oh, it's all right, Callahan. He's here.
1: Who?
0: Pete Morgan. Goodbye.
2: Still want the door shut, Lieutenant?
0: Yeah.
2: Mind if I sit down?
0: Go ahead.
2: Thanks. Remember that question you asked me, Lieutenant, about what I'd do to a chicken player?
0: Yeah.
2: I found the answer.

A closing door finishes a story. Next week, another key will open another door to another story. Mystery. Romance. Or adventure. All start when a door is unlocked by... the key.

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0: beats on them drums. In the band. Oh, when he does tricks with sticks, boys in the band all play hot licks. 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
1: In the band.
0: Joe plays the saxophone.

Opening the program today, Jimmy Lunsford and his orchestra with vocals by Cy Oliver, with a song written by Jimmy Lunsford, Saul Chaplin and Sammy Kahn. Rhythm is our business. Georgia.

Australians David Hobson and Rachel Beck with I Got Rhythm, written by George and Ira Gershwin. If you've just tuned in, George and Ira Gershwin are my featured songwriters this week. And in each case, the music was written by George and the words were written by Ira. I Got Rhythm was written in 1930 and was written for the stage show Girl Crazy of 1930. And it's been recorded by, most of these songs have been recorded by just about everybody. And The Man I Love from Dinah Shore sang that particular song today. It was written in 1924. It was going to be used in the show Lady Be Good, but it was never used there, and it eventually ended up in the stage show Strike Up the Band of 1927. I've checked out and found that at least 9 movies have used that particular song in their soundtrack. It was originally recorded by Sophie Tucker, Benny Goodman. The Chantels recorded it in 1967 and Kate Bush recorded it in 1994. But I used the one from Dinah Shore. We move from that group of songs to another song that was written in 1937. It was written for the movies, and the singer is Peggy Lee.

But Not For Me was sung by Curtis Stigers, but it's been recorded by people like Ella Fitzgerald and Harry James and Ketty Lester. They Can't Take That Away From Me comes from 1937. It was used in the movie Shall We Dance, which starred Fred Astaire and Ginger Rogers. It was also used in The Barclays of Broadway in 1949, and again, Fred Astaire and Ginger Rogers. It was nominated for an Academy Award for the Best Original Song, but it didn't win. The winner was Sweet Leilani, written by Harry Owens. And people like Fred Astaire and Billie Holiday have recorded it, and also Peggy Lee. Rod Stewart and Dinah Ross. So we're moving right through the generations here with these songs by George and Ira Gershwin, aren't we?

0: We all have a favourite Gershwin tune, I'm sure, and that one goes really close to being mine. Embraceable You, written in 1930 for Girl Crazy. Singer was Helen Ward, and she was backed by Teddy Wilson and his orchestra, and one of the great jazz pianists of his era. And I've Got a Crush on You, Rod Stewart and Diana Ross. That was released as part of Rod Stewart's Great American Songbook Collection. The song was written in 1928 for Treasure Hunt. That was another stage show, and it's recorded again, one of those songs recorded by lots of people, including Frank Sinatra in 1948.
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0: Oh, to have a voice like that. Johnny Hartman, backed by John Coltrane. My One and Only Love, written by Guy Wood and Robert Mellon. And the Irving Berlin song, Count Your Blessings Instead of Sheep. The singer was Diana Krall, and the backing group was the Clayton Hamilton Jazz Orchestra.
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Star of the British stage, Michael Ball, with The Overtones, and the song written by Manny Curtis and Gilbert Burke, Let It Be Me. Laura Fiji, with a song written by Marilyn and Alan Bergman and Michelle Legrand, Ask Yourself Why. A Bird on a Wire, song written by Leonard Cohen, sung here by Rita Coolidge.

Hello was written and sung by Lionel Richie. Henry J. Bowes and Peggy Lee's song's called The Little Old Car.

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We're gonna marry tomorrow, and he'll go sail.

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3: Even the man whose heart is pure and says his prayers at night can change to a wolf when the wolf bane blooms and the full moon.

0: from the album Bella Sanders Orchestra. The album was called Weltschlagen, and we did the roulette cha-cha. It is time now to hear what Dr. John is going to tell us about with his health check.
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0: Victor Sylvester's orchestra with This Can't Be Love, and that's from the CD Come Dancing.
1: I'm John Walker with today's superstitions. No doubt you've heard the saying to pull someone's leg. Well, the original leg pullers were, it seems, by no means so harmless as their modern counterparts, the practical jokers. In the late 19th and early 20th centuries, muggers and street criminals were sometimes known as trippers up, through their practice of tripping up their victim before going through their pockets. So it seems likely that to pull someone's leg was originally to trip them and rob them. Far from the innocent sense that the expression has today.

0: One of his big hits, Del Shannon's Two Kinds of Teardrops, and that's from his album of the most of Del Shannon.
1: I'm Christopher North with today's Did You Know? Next time you're washing your hands and complain because the water temperature isn't the way you like it, think about how things used to be. Here are some facts about the 1500s. Most people got married in June because they took their yearly bath in May and still smelled pretty good by June. However, as time passed, they were starting to smell, so brides carried a bouquet of flowers to hide the body odour. Baths consisted of a big tub filled with hot water. The man of the house had the privilege of the nice clean water, followed by his sons and other men living under the same roof. Then came the women and finally the children. Last of all were the babies. By then, the water was so dirty you could actually lose somebody in it. Hence the saying, don't throw the baby out with the bathwater. With today's Did You Know, I'm Christopher North.

Kevin Todd and the song If I Could, If I Wanted To. Australian singer and a bandstand regular who was married to the lovely Laurel Lee.

husband and wife team of Laurel Lee and Kevin Todd from the days of Bandstand, and it doesn't matter anymore. Let's go back to the 1930s.

0: From Sydney, Jim Davidson and his ABC Dance Orchestra with Irving Berlin's Good Night, My Love from 1937. Alice Smith, John Warren on vocals there.
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0: Here is a lovely dance number by, I think, this time, from Joe Loss.

sounding like a nice quick step tempo there from the Joe Loss Orchestra, I Could Have Danced All Night, and that's from the CD of 25 lovely instrumentals.

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0: William Shakespeare, Australia's Johnny Cave, with his number one hit from 1975, My Little Angel.
1: Making improvements to your health needn't involve major changes in your lifestyle and eating habits. 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These include breads, pastas, fruits and vegetables, and eating breakfast is also an important part of a healthy diet. 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We should try to eat low-salt foods and use salt sparingly. And we should eat only small amounts of food which contain added sugars.
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0: 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Let's have a laugh. Here's a chuckle now with Hal.
3: Still by school in the village. And the teacher said, Sean, what's a cannibal? He said, I don't know. And the teacher said, if you were to eat your mother and father, what would you be? He said, an orphan.

Vern Baker from the album Bachelorette's Pad and Senor, Big and Fine. Here are today's Did You Know? Sound travels almost five times faster underwater than in air. Hippo's sweat turns red when they become upset and angry. And did you know that hummingbirds are the only birds that can fly backwards? And prior to the 1930s, diamond rings were rarely given as engagement rings. They are today's Did You Know?

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From the album Music to Watch Girls By, Too Much of a Good, Good Thing.

Don't Forget Me sings Nat King Cole, and that's from the LP Those Lazy, Hazy, Crazy Days of Summer. Nat passed away at the age of 45 in 1965.

Caterina Valente from her album I Will Never Marry. Strange title for an album, and she has delivered us some beautiful music over the years. Excellent voice does our Caterina possess.

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0: To take me out today, Australia's Janet Seidel.

Yes, tomorrow is another day. Janet Seidel, Don't Be That Way, from her CD Moon of Manakura. Well, that takes me out today. Thank you for being with me. It's been a delight to be with you. Till we meet again over the airwaves of Radio Eastern Kanerp, signing off, please keep well and stay safe.

0: Leroy, put down that horn. Don't you ever get tired?
1: Well, deep down in my heart, maybe I don't. But what's on your cute little mind there?

0: Do you think it's gonna rain?
1: Ain't you sick of television?
0: I'd much rather go.

0: Learning about Jesus eventually brings each one of us to a crossroads moment. Which way will we turn? Today on Truth for Life Weekend, we'll explore the options and the consequences. Alistair Begg is teaching from chapter 9 in John's Gospel, beginning with verse 39.
1: We have spent, obviously, the vast majority of time looking at the incident concerning the healing of the man born blind. This man was awakened to the fact of his spiritual blindness. He might have thought that his greatest need in life was in order to have his physical sight restored, which, of course, Jesus had done. But when all is said and done, Jesus seeks him out in order to ask him a question, the question that is found in verse 35, "Do you believe in the Son of Man?" And the response of the man is eager. He is genuinely interested. "Who is he, sir?" the man asks. "Tell me so that I may believe in him." And he stands in direct contrast to the Pharisees, who refused to see what was right before their noses. They were the ones who claimed to have the sight, but they were in fact the ones who were blind to the truth. They regard themselves as the guides of the blind. You can read that in Romans 2. They regard themselves as a light that shines to those in the darkness. They regard themselves as instructors of the foolish. Paul mentions all of that when he is arguing to the point in Romans 3 where he says, "And so the whole world is accountable before God, whether you are a Gentile coming from that background or whether you are a Jew, feeling yourself to be the custodians of all of this truth." And so it makes their question all the more striking, doesn't it? One can almost hear the almost see the sneer on their faces. What, are we blind too? Sense the smugness of their tone, catch a flavor of the derision directed at Jesus. You can just see this. You know that horrible feeling when you're in a room somewhere and everybody else thinks they're in the know and they ask a question and they just are dissing you and they look at one another like, you know, and you just feel so small and so impoverished by it all. That's what they're doing. Or they're looking at one another going, "So we're blind too, are we, Jesus?" Yeah. But blind they were. So blind, they didn't know how blind they were. They're like the man in Luke 18. Remember the wonderful parable Jesus tells of the Pharisee and the tax collector. And to those confident in their own righteousness and who look down on everybody else, Luke says in Luke 18, Jesus told the story. Context is clear, isn't it? To those who were confident in their own righteousness, to people who were sure they could see, to people who were dead certain that they were not the blind people, to those who were confident in their own righteousness and looked down on everybody else, all those poor people who can't see, Jesus told a parable. There were two men went up to the temple to pray. One was a Pharisee and the other a tax collector. The people nudging one another. Here we go. Good guy, bad guy. The classic Jesus story. There's a good fellow and a bad fellow. I wonder what this one's about. And the Pharisee stood up and prayed about himself. "God, I thank you, I'm not like other men. Robbers, evildoers, adulterers, like this tax collector here. After all, I fast twice a week, I give a tenth of all I get." People would be going, "That's pretty good, pretty good. Giving him marks out of 10. Jesus said, "But the tax collector stood at a distance. He would not even look up to heaven, but he beat his breast and said, 'God, have mercy on me, a sinner.'" And then the sting in the tail. Jesus says, "I tell you that this man, the tax collector, went home justified before God. For everyone who exalts himself, like the Pharisees, who think they can see, will be humbled. And whoever humbles himself will be exalted." Do you remember the Simeon statement now, holding the baby in his arms? What did he say? "This child is destined for the falling and rising of many in Israel. Until a man or a woman falls at the feet of Jesus and says, 'I am a blind man, I am a blind woman,' they will never rise to see." As long as we sit in the supercilious perspective of the religious formalist declaring, "You know, I have been around church for a long time. My uncle Jim gave me a Bible when we were married. I, I know that because I saw it just the other day. I hadn't seen it for years, but I know it's somewhere, you know, that all that kind of thing. I'm so glad that I don't need to trust in Jesus. I'm so glad that I'm like the Pharisee in this story. I'm not like other men. And actually, I've really upped my contribution since I came here as well, although I don't expect you to know much about that. Jesus turns the whole thing on his head. Oh, you're not suggesting that we're blind, are you, Jesus? You see, our response to Jesus shows what we think of ourselves. And our response to Jesus shows what we think of Jesus. And what they think of Jesus is just actually that he is deluded, that he's a madman, that he's demon-possessed. We saw that before. It comes again in chapter 10. Why listen to him, they said. He's demon-possessed and raving mad. And that, for me, is one of the great and intriguing things. How it is that people continue to come and listen to the Bible being preached, and actually you've already made your decision concerning Jesus. You've decided that Jesus was either deluded or he was deceitful. Unless you move from one of those two positions to acknowledge that he is who he is, that he is the light of the world, and that those who follow him will not walk in darkness, then you walk out into a darkness that is just completely utter darkness. Now look at how Jesus answers. Verse 39, there's a division. Verse 40, there's a question. And verse 41, there's an answer. The answer that he gives is a puzzling answer. It's certainly not an easy little verse, is it? They were probably expecting Jesus to say, yes, you are a blind bunch, or no, of course you're not blind. You're the Pharisees. You have all the news strapped around your wrists and fastened on your forehead. You've got all the Old Testament scriptures right there, right at your hand. They probably expected either a yes or a no. But instead of doing that, he does what he does so often. That is, he just reaches in and twists their noses a little bit by responding in what is a paradoxical fashion. Now, let me just quote to you a Phillips paraphrase of this verse, because I think it will help us get the sense of it. Phillips paraphrases verse 41, which here reads, if you were blind, you would not be guilty of sin, but now that you claim you can see, your guilt remains. It's like a really bad riddle, isn't it? You can say it to yourself 15 times in a row and still not get it. But listen to how Phillips does it. If you were blind, returned Jesus, nobody could blame you. But as you insist, we can see, your guilt remains. If you were blind, you couldn't be held accountable for your ignorance. That's what he's saying. But since you insist you can see, your guilt remains. Now, if you think about it, these folks, of all folks, knew the characteristics of the Messiah who was to come. They were the ones who searched the scriptures. They were the ones who paid attention to the prophetic passages. They knew Isaiah 42. They knew that one of the characteristics of the Messiah when he came was that he would open the eyes of the blind. He would release captives. He would set people free from dungeons. And this has happened right in front of them. Jesus, in setting the man to see physically, has revealed the fact that he is the only one who can bring spiritual sight. That he has provided, as John says, one of the signs, evidence, so that people might believe that Jesus is the Christ, i.e., that they might believe that Jesus is the Messiah, that they might believe that all of the messianic prophecies have been fulfilled in this man, and that by believing they might have life in his name. And this has happened in front of them. The man has said to them, your unbelief is more remarkable than my cure. Because we know that only God can do this. There is no record of anybody doing this, he says. God does this. And before their very eyes, Jesus has done what God alone can do. If they'd been without any understanding of spiritual things, then of course, there wouldn't have been blameworthy. But because they have a knowledge of this stuff, they're culpable because they are unwilling to see beyond the horizon, as it were, of the Old Testament. And their condemnation lay in the fact that although they knew what they knew and claimed to see as well as they did, they failed to recognize God's Son when he came. Fulfilling what we read in the prologue, he came to his own, and his own received him not. But to as many as received him, who believed in his name, to them he gave the power to become the sons of God. Now, what makes this so staggeringly telling, loved ones, is this: that their sin remains because until they admit to their true blindness and come into the light, there is no hope for comfort or forgiveness. And what is true of them is true of each of us this morning. Let me say two things as we move to a close on this. There is absolutely no hope for those of us who are wise in our own eyes. There is no hope for those of us who are wise in our own eyes. Solomon puts it in Proverbs 26:12. Do you see a man wise in his own eyes? There is more hope for a fool than for him. That's why the prophet says, let not the wise man boast in his wisdom. Well, I'm a PhD. I did nuclear physics as an undergraduate and da-da-da-da-da. Good. Bring that gargantuan brain and all that gray matter and bow it down before the Lord of the universe. No, I refuse to. Okay. Let not the wise man boast in his wisdom, or the strong man boast in his strength. You know, I'm X years old and I can still do X number of push-ups and sit-ups and run 47 times around the block and everything else. Well, that's terrific. Bring your body as a living sacrifice to the God who made you and offer yourself in service to him. No, I don't want to do that. Okay. Let not the strong man boast in his strength, and let not the rich man boast in his riches. You know, I've done very, very well, and I can get into most clubs, and I travel extensively, and I have a home here and a home there. Is your home built on rock, or is it built on sand? I don't know. This would be a good time to find out. There is no hope for those of us who are wise in our own eyes. And there is no cure for people who reject the only cure there is. There is no cure for people who reject the only cure there is. There's an inherent logic in this, loved ones. If Jesus Christ is Lord, if Jesus is the person he claimed to be, then his exclusive claims with his expansive invitations drive us to the inevitability of a conclusion which is reacted to vociferously in contemporary America and in the West in particular. There is no cure. I was reading Macbeth again this week, looking for something, and for two reasons, actually. The first was this. When I thought about the nature of a cure, my mind went immediately to Lady Macbeth in the sleepwalking scene, when she is convinced of the fact that the blood that was on the daggers is still on her hands. And if you remember, she moves in the darkness of the night, talking to herself, longing for the spots to be out of her hands, recognizing that despite all of her physical washings, she cannot get it out. All the perfumes of Arabia could not get rid of this stuff, she says. And she's driving herself almost insane, and she's driving her king husband completely nuts along with her. And so he does exactly what you would expect him to do. He takes her to the doctor, and he says to the doctor, quote, "Cure her of that. Canst thou not minister to a mind diseased? Pluck from the memory a rooted sorrow? Raise out the written troubles of the brain, and with some sweet oblivious antidote, cleave the stuffed bosom of that perilous stuff which weighs upon her heart." The doctor says, therein the patient must minister to himself. Sorry, no can do. And then he says, more need she the divine than the physician. More need she the divine than the physician. I would not be at all surprised if there are not those who today sitting listening to me on one side of this great divide as the bell is about to ring for us in the conclusion of this sermon are not exactly as in Lady Macbeth's position. Oh, the circumstance may not be bloody daggers, but it may be a myriad things. And all of your external washings and all of your endeavors and all of your perfumes and everything that you've tried have left you absolutely hopeless. Let me tell you, there is no cure when you reject the only cure there is. He breaks the power of canceled sin and he sets the prisoner free. He is Jesus, sovereign Lord of the universe. He has demonstrated it in the transformation of this blind man. He has confronted him with his need of spiritual sight. He has opened up a door of opportunity to the religious formalists, and they sneered in their response. You're not saying we're blind, are you? And so here we are, and the division bell sounds again. The question is, will you respond by coming into the light, admitting your blindness, casting yourself on his mercy, and as a result, find yourself seeing and saved? Or will you refuse to come to the light, claiming to hang on to your own personal sense of illumination? If you take the latter route, you go out into a darkness in which no light will ever shine. Who would be foolish enough to say such things to an intelligent group like this? Well, of course, if I couldn't turn you to the Bible and point you to Jesus, you should just chase me completely out of town. And you are sensible people, and you need to figure this out. But here's the deal. The division bell sounds. Go to your appropriate lobby. Where are you going? With a yes vote for Jesus or a no vote for Jesus? There's no abstentions. An abstention is a no. A maybe is a no. I'll get back to it is a no. Now, that's why the Bible always says, today, if you hear his voice, do not harden your hearts. Why? It is a call of God's mercy, because on another day, you may not hear his voice. This may be the day you hear his voice. Therefore, do something about it. I was in Carmel earlier last week. I was in the Santa Cruz Mountains speaking, and I went to Carmel. In Carmel, I bought myself a knife in a knife store. More knives than I've ever seen. Tiny little knife, don't be alarmed by it. My wife was desperately concerned. I said, I want to buy a knife. She said, what do you have in mind? I said, don't worry. But it's a tiny little knife. I wanted to whittle sticks with it, as it turns out. It's the Tom Sawyer coming out in me again. And in this store, there were so many knives that I said to the lady, the problem in here is the American problem. I said, it is the American problem and it is the American wonder. She said, choice? I said, choice. And so we got them out, one at a time, two at a time. At one point, I had five out. And then I went away and I had lunch, and then I came back and got them all out again. And I said, you know, choice is such a difficult thing, isn't it? Just finally making a choice. Do you know what she said? Kierkegaard has a very interesting essay on that. Wow, I said. This is taking it up a notch. Kierkegaard. The existentialist from the 19th century. Yes. Well, what did he say? She says, Kierkegaard said that even good choices had negative consequences. So hurry up and buy a knife. So I bought a knife. And then I said to my family, you know, Kierkegaard said that every good choice had negative. And then one of the bright ones in the group said, I don't think Kierkegaard was absolutely right on that. What possible negative choice could there be? What negative dimension could there be in choosing Christ as your Savior? I said, yeah, I think that's right. So hurry up and make a choice, would you? Do you remember when Macbeth is getting ready to kill the king, King Duncan?

0: cure there is. Will you not come to Christ and say, Lord Jesus, I am a blind girl. I am a blind man, wise to my own destruction, foolish in my arrogance. Make me see. Make me see. And he will. And when you begin to see, you will see everything differently. Heaven above is softer blue, and earth around is sweeter green, and something lives in every hue that Christless eyes have never seen, and birds with gladder songs o'erflow, and earth with deeper beauty shine. Since I know, as now I know, I am his, and he is mine. Some of you could stand and testify, couldn't you, and say, you know, I'm so glad that I heard that message, and because I used to be just completely lost. I used to be completely blind, and even when I was blind, I thought I could see everything. Well, you may want to mention to the person next to you before you leave today, just check, make sure. Just say, what side are you on of the divide here? What side are you on?
1: 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The Bible is clear that God wants to connect with us. 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And this month, we are recommending a book titled The Language of Rivers and Stars, How Nature Speaks of the Glories of God. 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Now here is Alistair.
0: Father, come now and write your word in our hearts. Anything that is foolish or unkind or unwise or untrue may be banished from our recollection. And what is of yourself, make it our own. I pray for many who sit as unconverted believers, that today they might hear your voice, not harden their hearts, and embrace Christ, who is the light of life. For it is in his name we pray. Amen.
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2: Welcome to Bible Q&A with John MacArthur, and I'm Denny Nugent with today's question. It comes from 2 Corinthians 12:7, where the Apostle Paul talks about his thorn in the flesh. Now, John, I know there's been a lot of debate about that. Some have speculated it was an eye disease or some other ongoing illness. What say you about that?
3: Well, Denny, thank you. There's no reason at all for assuming this is an eye disease. Certainly says nothing about that. In fact, there is no reason to assume that it's any kind of disease because it's so explicit. Paul was given a thorn in the flesh, which is described as an angelos of Satan, a satanic angel. This is a demon. Now, what it doesn't mean is that Paul was demon-possessed. Obviously, he is the temple of the Holy Spirit as a believer.

0: course, as are all believers. But what it does mean is that there was a demonic power punching into Paul, piercing him at a very deep level, tormenting him. It's my conviction that this represents the demonic attack that was coming against the Corinthian church. Why was God allowing that? God was allowing that. God was literally using satanic agents to humble the Apostle Paul because of his great revelations. He says that twice in that passage, to keep me from exalting myself. The Lord allowed this to go on in that Corinthian church. And he prayed three times for the Lord to remove it, and he didn't. And Paul knew he was being humbled and even rejoiced in the power of God that would come through his humility.
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3: Sometimes the smallest part of a machine can have the greatest significance. James, the half-brother of Jesus, understood this. He tells us in the third chapter of his letter that though large ships are driven by strong winds, they are steered by a very small rudder. Likewise, the tongue is a small part of the body, but it too has the greatest influence in our lives, for good or bad. For years, my son Jonathan was parented by my voice. There were chores to do, actions to be corrected, devotions to listen to, and lights to turn off. Boy, it bugged me if they left the room with the lights on. Now that I look back and looking through a different set of eyes, it doesn't sound very fun to be a child. Trying to cultivate a work ethic with good intentions, I placed responsibility above relationship, which always leads to frustration. Then one day I came across Isaiah 40:11. He tends his flock like a shepherd. He gathers the lambs in his arms. He carries them close to his heart. He gently leads those that have young. Isaiah is teaching us that the shepherd carries the lamb in his arms, close to his heart. Why? Because there the lamb can hear the beating of the shepherd's heart. And that's what my son was longing for, but instead, he heard only the beating of my voice. It's time, Mom and Dad, to silence our words and open our hearts. A caring hug may be the first step. The second step for me was the reading of a 17th century book that opened my eyes. It was written by Fenelon, titled The Education of a Child. You can review this life-changing work at lamplighter.net. I'm Mark Hamby.
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5: It's very possible that you are one of those with whom God is angry every day. 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That's what the cross was. It wasn't a demonstration simply of Christ's meekness or of his righteousness or of his heroic self-giving. Jesus took upon himself the wrath that we deserve. And so I point you this day to the one who has borne the wrath of the Father for you, if you have put your trust in him.
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0: And this inheritance can never perish, never be stained, never fade, and is secured to us and we to it. And Peter says, I don't care what your physical circumstance, I don't care what your earthly condition, you ought to praise God for that.
6: Welcome to Grace to You Weekend, the Bible teaching ministry of John MacArthur. I'm your host, Phil Johnson. Several years ago, one of the most popular athletes in professional sports said that even after winning multiple championships, earning tens of millions of dollars, playing a game he loves, he admitted, there's got to be more than this. He had all the wealth and fame he had ever dreamed of, but it hadn't brought him the satisfaction he craved. Now, a testimony like that should resonate with you if you're a Christian. It confirms what the Bible says. Even the best this world can offer won't bring ultimate fulfillment. So what does promise ultimate joy and deliver every time? Consider that as we continue John MacArthur's study called Our Great Salvation. And now with today's lesson, here's John.
0: Stephen Charnock, writing in that great classic on the existence and attributes of God, said, "Regeneration is a universal change of the whole man. It is as large in renewing us as sin was in defacing us." Regeneration. What's the result of it? The result of it is we are born again to a living hope. A living hope. What does he mean by this? Well, a hope which is perpetually alive. A hope which has a quality of life. You say, why does he say that? In contrast to the hope of men, which is always a dying or a dead hope. You realize, don't you, that all hope that men and women have in other than Jesus Christ is a dead or dying hope. The world knows only dying hopes. At best, all the hopes and dreams of men will die when they die, if they haven't died long before. That's why the scripture says, if in this world only we have hope, we are of all men most what? Miserable. You're a miserable person if your only hope is in this world, because it'll all die. They all die. Death cuts the nerve of all hope. But we have an undying hope. We have a living hope. A hope that never dies. A hope that comes to complete, total, final, glorious, eternal fulfillment. That is our hope. A hope, as Peter says it in 2 Peter 3:13, for a new heaven and a new earth in which righteousness dwells. That's our hope, an eternal hope. That is the hope that sustains us. That is the hope that God in His wonderful grace and through His marvelous promise will fulfill. And that's what causes Paul to say, for to me to live is Christ and to die is what? Is gain. How can it be gain to die? How can that possibly be true? Because then your hope becomes reality. To die is gain, to gain the glorious sight of God, to gain the glorified presence of Jesus Christ, to gain the full and uninterrupted and unhindered fellowship and enjoyment of God, Christ, the Holy Spirit, angels, and saints. Death is gain because we gain a room in heaven's glorious splendor. And death is gain because we gain the unreserved and full fellowship and service that God designed us for. To die is gain because we gain the perfection of eternal holiness, eternal perfection, eternal righteousness, freedom from sin. To die is gain because we gain the royalty, the honor, the glory of heaven. We gain the pleasures that are at thy right hand forevermore. And so William Garnall says that death is not something that a Christian fears. In fact, he says, hope is the saint's shroud wherein he wraps himself when he lays his body down to sleep in death. Hope. Hope for the resurrection of the spirit. Hope for the resurrection of the body. And what has given us that hope? Back to verse 3. It's through the resurrection of Jesus Christ out from the dead. The means then of our receiving this inheritance is the new birth, which gives us this living hope in the coming of that inheritance, and that hope is built on the resurrection of Jesus Christ from the dead. John 14, 19, Jesus said, because I live, you shall live also. Jesus said, I am the resurrection and the life. And what a wonderful thing. He then proved it by raising Lazarus from the dead to demonstrate that indeed he was. And he said, whosoever believes in me shall never die. In 1 Corinthians chapter 15, the great resurrection chapter, in verse 17, it says, if Christ has not been raised, your faith is worthless. You are still in your sins. That's it. And even if you hoped in Christ in this life and that was it, you're damned. But Christ came through the grave and took the key and unlocked the door of the treasure house of hope. The resurrection of Christ then is the crown of his atoning work.
7: He shows us that he, in his death, has canceled the sins of the world, satisfied the righteousness of God, conquered death, and thus our hope is a living hope. He came out from among the dead to give to us the same incorruptible life that we might have a living hope, a hope that never dies. And all of that is ours through the new birth, through regeneration, the transforming power of God. So the inheritance then has as its source God, as its motive mercy, as its means new birth. Let's look at its nature. This is so wonderful. Verse 4 says, we will, through the new birth, obtain the inheritance, which is three things, imperishable, undefiled, and unfading. This causes us great joy to know that we have an inheritance which, first of all, is imperishable. Imperishable. Aphthartos means basically not corruptible, not subject to passing away, or not liable to decay or passing away. But beyond that, it has been used in secular language, secular Greek, to speak of a very interesting concept, and that is to refer to something that was unravaged by an invading army. Unravaged by an invading army. That's an interesting thought. If you take that thought back to the Old Testament, you will remember that when God gave to Israel their inheritance was the land of Canaan. Do you remember that? The land of Canaan was the inheritance of Israel. I will give you this land, the land that flows with milk and honey and so forth. They had then an earthly inheritance. But many, many, many times that earthly inheritance, Canaan, was plundered by invading armies, plundered by enemies, ravaged by enemies. And there may be a sense in which that word is enriched to us if you understand it in that kind of connection. That the Old Testament inheritance, the land of Canaan, an earthly inheritance given to Israel, was plundered and ravaged and devastated and destroyed and leveled. But you have an inheritance that will never be ravaged, plundered, devastated. It's imperishable. A fortune that can't be spent, and so it can't be diminished. A treasure that can never be taken, stolen, robbed, plundered. You see, that's exactly what Jesus had in mind in Matthew 6 when he said, lay your treasure up in heaven where moth and rust doth not corrupt and thieves do not break through and steal. Put the treasure where it is safe, where it is imperishable. Listen, there's no place on this world where you can do that. You think you're covered. You got your treasure over here and over there, and you've got your goods and your bank accounts and your bonds and your stocks and certificates and whatever else you're storing it up. It's all perishable. And if it happens to survive this world until you die, it'll all perish when you die because you won't be able to claim any of it. But the treasure that God has given us in the eternal inheritance of salvation, yet to be revealed in the last time as our full and final glorious salvation, is a treasure that will never be ravaged by an enemy, will never be touched by an invading army, will never be taken by a thief, will never be moth-eaten or rusted. Can't be touched. Second word is undefiled. Amantas means unstained, unpolluted, unstained with sin, evil, decay. Everything in this world is defiled. Everything in this world is stained. Everything in this world has been touched by sin. Everything in this world, do you get this, is defective, everything. Everything fails. That's why the Bible says in Romans 8, the whole creation groans, waiting for its adoption, waiting for the glorious manifestation of the sons of God. The creation is stained. It is defiled. There is moral leprosy that has corrupted everything in this world. I mean everything. We live in a polluted world. We breathe infested and infected air, and we transmit it to everything we touch. And the pollution isn't smog, and the infection isn't AIDS. It's sin. It's sin. All earthly inheritance is defiled. But there is an inheritance that is not. All the best of this earth is dung, rubbish, manure to Paul, but not that treasure which is the righteousness of Jesus Christ, he says in Philippians 3, 7 to 9. That's an inheritance that is not stained and not defiled in any way. How wonderful. Where's your focus? Where's your treasure? The third term he uses is one word, unfading. The New American translates it will not fade away. It's the word unfading. It's basically used of flowers that decay, that wither and die. And it suggests to us here that we have an inheritance that will never lose its supernatural beauty. It'll never fade. It'll never grow old. You see, the kingdom of heaven has no decaying elements. It has no sin. Nothing perishes, nothing is defiled, and nothing fades away. All the strokes of time can't touch it because it's in a timeless place. All the taint of sin can't touch it because it's in a sinless place. Peter says that when the chief shepherd shall appear, we will receive a crown of glory that is unfading. Unfading. Oh, how wonderful. How wonderful. Because of our inheritance, which can never be corrupted and never be defiled and never fade away, Peter says we ought to rejoice. We ought to bless God. We ought to adore God. The last point that Peter makes, and a rich one, is the security of our inheritance. You know, you'd say to yourself, well, it would be wonderful if we could enjoy this inheritance, if we could really rejoice and bless God, but I'm afraid we might lose it. How do we know we won't lose it? How do we know that somebody won't come and take it? How do we know that it can't be plundered or stolen? Peter wants to answer that. He wants us to enjoy the inheritance without that fear. So in verse 4, at the end of the verse, he says, reserved in heaven for you. Did you get that? Somebody might say, you know, somebody else might get this. What happens if under this persecution and under this hostility and under this rejection and under the difficulties of the time in which I'm living, what happens if I somehow fall into sin and I forfeit this and somebody else gets it? And so Peter says it is reserved in heaven for you. Wonderful. The word reserved means to guard. It's guarded in heaven. And the already existing inheritance is presently under guard in heaven, presently being and continually being guarded for you. Wow. And where is it being guarded? In heaven. Is that a safe place? That's the safest place there is. Safest place there is. That's the place where moth and rust doth not corrupt and where thieves do not break through and steal, Jesus said. That's the safest place there is. Heaven will never know any invasion. Heaven will never know any spoiling of its treasure. Heaven will never know any laying waste, any defacing of its beauty. Heaven will never have armies tramping into it to fight against its inhabitants. Heaven will never experience some coming and taking away its glories as booty. Not heaven. The treasure is secure. And somebody's going to say, yeah, but I know the treasure's secure, but how secure am I? Maybe I could blow it. There are some, you know, who teach you can lose your salvation and somebody else gets the whole thing. Maybe I can lose it. So he says, it's reserved in heaven for you who are protected by the power of God. Not only is the treasure guarded, but you're protected. Isn't that wonderful? You're protected. I'm protected? Yeah. What am I protected by? The power of God. The omnipotence of God, the sovereign, almighty power of God. You don't have to fear. Beloved, we might as well rejoice. You understand that? You might as well rejoice. Nobody can steal your treasure, and nobody can disqualify you from receiving it. You say, don't I have any part in this at all? What if I just turn my back and curse God and walk away? Well, let's look what the verse says. Who are protected by the power of God through faith. That's your part. God works that in you. Your continued faith in God in Christ is the evidence of God's keeping work. God didn't save you apart from faith, and God doesn't keep you apart from faith. When God saved you, He energized that faith in you, and as He keeps you, He energizes that faith. Faith is kindled and preserved and made strong by grace alone. Even the faith is by grace. Grace, he says, reaches into the heart and the soul and works spiritual effects. Boy, that's wonderful. So that while you have on the one hand, God in his power, shutting the lion's mouths and protecting Daniel, you have Daniel's faith at its peak. The two always go together. They always go together. The protection of omnipotent power and the perseverance of faith. It isn't apart from faith, it's through faith. So that the true believer is not only protected by God, but is given a sustaining, persevering faith. As I said before, you weren't saved apart from faith, and you aren't kept apart from faith. You were saved through faith, and you are kept through faith. That's why it's so ludicrous for people to say you can be a Christian even if you don't believe. Not so. God doesn't protect you through sovereign act independent of anything that you do. He saves you through sovereign act by activating by grace your faith so that you continue to believe. Beloved, what has God given to us for which we should adore Him? Peter says He's given us an eternal inheritance. He's given us a salvation ready to be revealed in the last season. What he means by that is we haven't yet entered into the fullness of it. We haven't yet experienced all there is of it. That still waits. The revelation obviously of Christ in all His glory that comes in the last time. We have a taste of it now, but not the fullness. But God has granted it to us. It is now an inheritance. It is an inheritance which we possess in some measure, but not yet in all its fullness, but which is guaranteed to us. God is the source. Mercy was the motive, and that's so wonderful because He gave it to us not because we deserved it, so we don't have to keep deserving it to keep it. He gave it to us because we were so miserable, He had compassion on us. And no matter how miserable we'll be after that, we'll never be as miserable as we were before that. And so He will continue to have that same compassion, and His mercy will be new every morning. And the means by which the inheritance came to us, the new birth, which has given us this living hope based on the resurrection of Jesus Christ out from the dead. And this inheritance can never perish, never be stained, never fade, and is secured to us and we to it. And Peter says, I don't care what your physical circumstance, I don't care what your earthly condition, you ought to praise God for that. You ought to bless God for that. May our hearts do that very thing. Let's pray together. Forgive us, Lord, for taking for granted that reality for which we will spend eternity in constant praise. Lord God, how this shows us the sinfulness of our own hearts. Thank You for unmasking that. Give us a new compulsion to live in the heavenlies, to invest in eternity, to long to be with You, and to endure anything in this life, for the sufferings here are certainly not worthy to be compared with the glory which shall be ours in that day when we see Christ face to face. In Jesus' name, amen.
6: You're listening to Grace to You Weekend, the Bible teaching ministry of John MacArthur. John's current series is titled, Our Great Salvation. Well, John made it clear today, your inheritance as a believer is secure. Obviously, it's comforting to know an inheritance is awaiting and can't be taken away. But perhaps you find yourself wishing that you knew more specifics about your heavenly inheritance, as well as what to expect at the moment of death. I talked about that with John in studio not long ago. Here's what he said.
8: Yeah, I think it was Woody Allen who said, I don't mind dying, I just don't want to be there when it happens. You will be there when it happens.
6: Yeah.
8: So yeah, you'll have an eyewitness account to give for all eternity on your death. I think that part of the lack of interest in heaven is the ignorance on heaven.
6: Hmm.
8: I don't hear this much. I don't know when the last time I heard a preacher preach on heaven. There are a few books that have been around over the last years.
6: Yeah, you have one.
8: Yeah, but you don't hear much about it. And look, this is where we're all headed. Look, I can go back to the days when Patricia and I were going to take a long-awaited vacation, and we'd stack up brochures just to look at what the brochures said and photographs to fill our hearts with anticipation for wherever we're going to go. The Bible will do that for you with regard to heaven. If you don't have the enthusiasm that Paul had when he said, far better depart and be with Christ, then you don't understand heaven. So to help you with that, we have developed a booklet titled The Truth About Heaven. It's free to anyone who would like a copy. No need to settle for fictional accounts of heaven, supposedly from people who went there and came back. No need to be ignorant. The Bible says a lot more than you might think. If you're a Christian, you need to know what is being prepared for you in the presence of the Lord. The title again, The Truth About Heaven. It will take you all the way from the apocalyptic visions of heaven in the book of Ezekiel to those in the book of Revelation, giving you the composite clear picture, one that you probably have never had, of the glorious realities of our future home. Along the way, this booklet dispels popular myths about heaven and clearly spells out the only way that you can get there, through faith in the saving work of Christ. If you want a copy, just ask us.
6: That's right, friend. You don't need to be ignorant about the glorious future for you if you're a believer in Christ. I encourage you to ask for John's booklet, The Truth About Heaven. 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You'll find it on DirecTV Channel 378. And then be here next week as we continue John MacArthur's study called Our Great Salvation, with another half hour of unleashing God's truth one verse at a time on Grace to You Weekend.
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9: We read that it is the Father who sends the Son into the world. 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And so this agreement reaches back before creation between the Father and the Son, that the Son would willingly take upon himself the cloak of a human nature, subject himself to humiliation, become a servant, obedient even unto death, in order to redeem his people.
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1: Welcome to Bible Q&A with John MacArthur, pastor, Bible teacher, and author of the MacArthur New Testament Commentary Series. Well, today's question comes from Matthew 12, verses 36 and 37, where Jesus says, "People shall give an accounting for every careless word in the day of judgment. For by your words you will be justified, and by your words you will be condemned." Now, John, the question is, how can someone's words have saving power and condemning power? Is that possible?
0: Well, simply, salvation and condemnation, those two opposites, are not the result of our words or deeds, but they manifest the character of our words and deeds. Words and deeds are objective, observable evidence of a person's spiritual condition. It's like the principle, by a man's fruit, you know what kind of man he is. By their fruits you shall know them, Jesus said. In the day of judgment, that future time when the Lord evaluates those who belong in and out of his eternal kingdom, he can look at their life and he can look at their works. Where there are good works and righteous deeds, that's the evidence of salvation, because we have been saved unto good works, which God prepared beforehand that we should walk in them. That's Ephesians 2:10. That marks true salvation. On the other hand, when you look at a life and you see evil deeds and evil words, and that's continually the manifestation of that life, you know there is no salvation there. Salvation will produce the good words and works, and therefore they become the evidence of the reality of that salvation. And where they do not exist, there is the evidence that sets up condemnation.
1: 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For more in-depth teaching, visit MacArthurCommentaries.com.
3: Would you believe it if I told you that the book of Leviticus is my favorite book in the Bible?
4: Here's author and speaker Mark Hamby with today's Lamplighter Moment.
3: The first 26 chapters of Leviticus serve as a guide that can lead one properly into the presence of God. But the last chapter, it's a mystery. It's about voluntary vows. You see, God knew that when his people encountered his presence and blessing, there would be an extravagant response. People would promise to serve him, to sacrifice. They would be so overwhelmed with his majesty and presence that they would promise to give up their favorite cow or sheep or houses or lands. They might even vow to give themselves to the service of the tabernacle. If they were going through hard times and a special deliverance occurred, they might vow to give their son to the service of the Lord, as did Hannah with Samuel. Vows were a powerful force in that day, but sadly, they are no longer. There was a time when one's word was one's bond. The last chapter of Leviticus teaches us exactly what the preacher of Ecclesiastes was conveying, that when you make a vow to God, do not be late in paying it, for he takes no delight in fools. Pay what you vow, the preacher says. Leviticus chapter 27 is pertinent to Christians today. How many times has God blessed us with a special deliverance or benefit that sparked an initial thought of giving back to God, but was extinguished quickly as the moment was drowned in the abyss of our forgetfulness? God's desire for us is to show appreciation for his benefits. Let's make sure we're not late in paying it. I'm Mark Hamby.
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11: A few years ago, I had a house with two water supplies. I had a well and pump which provided free water and, as a backup, a connection to a neighbor's water which I could use for a dollar a day. One day, my pump failed. It was a busy day, so I thought, I'm not going to mess with that pump today just to save $1. I'll use my neighbor's water. So, I opened the valve. But the next day was also busy, and I thought, I'm not going to mess with that pump today. My time is worth a whole lot more than $1. The process repeated itself for the next few days until I forgot about the pump, until 2 months had gone by, and I now owed $60, the shock of which caused me to fix the pump, which turned out to be a simple little job which only took a few minutes. Listen, God wants us to be wise, and part of that wisdom is overcoming procrastination by recognizing its accumulating consequences and redeeming the time.
10: Redeeming the Time from LifeChangingSeminars.com, Salisbury, North Carolina.

Hello and welcome to Gospel in the Country. I'm Chris Bohr, your host for some of the best music in the country. Coming up on the program, music from the Bluegrass Cardinals, some nice bluegrass sounds. We'll also hear the smooth steel guitar playing of Ron Elliott. But now let's have a listen to Jeff and Sherry Easter from their Picking the Best Live CD.

steel guitar of Ron Elliott, and I believe the Jordanaires in the background there with an old hymn and a nice version of it, The Old Rugged Cross. Before that, Jeff and Sherry Easter with Straight From His Heart, talking about his dad was Jeff Easter. The song was written around, and that's taken from their album called Picking the Best Live.

Good news and good music. You're enjoying the sounds of gospel in the country. Let's have a listen now to the new tradition with just some simple backing but some pretty nice harmony.

family group, the Rochesters. How long has it been? And the new tradition before that, both in the acoustic bluegrassy vein. I'm Going That Way, a song we've heard before by the Bluegrass Cardinals, but this time done a little slower and with a bit more simple backing. Some nice harmony, though, from New Tradition. Coming up next, we'll hear some nice vocals from a lady called Alison Krauss and a lovely song called I Give You to His Heart. That's up next as the good music continues. This is Gospel in the Country.

That's Rick Ravel and Love in Your Eyes, and Alison Krauss, a sweet voice indeed, and I give you to his heart. Music with a message. You're enjoying the sounds of gospel in the country. Let's have some bluegrass now again from this time the Bluegrass Cardinals.

the voice of Dean Krieger, and When I Learn to Love. Before Dean, we heard from the Bluegrass Cardinals. Definitely Bluegrass to Ballads, wasn't it? And Some Morning Fair with some fine bluegrass harmony. I've got a record at home of the Bluegrass Cardinals, and I suppose don't play records much these days, but as I was listening to that, I was thinking about it. One of my favourites, it's a gospel album by the Bluegrass Cardinals, and I reckon it's got some of the best sounds. Must convert it onto something more digital, I suppose, and bring it in for us to have a listen to. Stand by now for Stephen Nicholas with Gospel Spot.

0: Hello, this is Stephen Nicholas. Welcome to Gospel Spot. Don't get hooked. Satan is a liar and the father of it. John 8:44. It's a quiet spring morning. The mists are still rising as the fisherman glides to his favourite fishing spot. He's after one of those big ones that hide among the weeds and the sunken logs. Now this fisherman is probably an honest man who wouldn't cheat on his taxes. But when he's fishing, he's a cunning deceiver. He's out there to snare and to capture. To do that, he's not going to throw a bare hook in the water. That wouldn't fool the fish. So he disguises it with an attractive lure. He may even hide it with that old reliable worm. He wants the fish to take the bait without noticing the hook. By that time, it will be too late. A skilled fisherman will give just the right jerk and set the hook, and that's the end of that fish's freedom. Satan is also fishing. We are the fish, and the bait is whatever will lure us to take the hook. It usually appeals to a natural desire, such as our need for intimacy, or success, or security. He uses legitimate needs to hide his real intent, which is to get us to disobey God. He knows that to entice us to take the bait, he has to hide the hook, and he'll make it look as appealing as he can. Satan is a cunning deceiver. Don't be fooled by his tactics. Satan lures have great appeal. They always look like pleasures rare, but seldom do we clearly see the hidden pain that we will bear. And remember, Satan always uses a lure. Don't take the bait. Thanks to Radio Bible Class for our material. This has been Stephen Nicholas for Gospel in the Country.
1: Coming up on the program, some Southern Gospel. We've got something from the Kingsmen. We'll also hear from the Singing Echoes, but here's some more country style from the days and a bit of a toe tapper too.

That's the voice of Linda Fay, Make Me More Like You. In the days before that, and I should have known it was you. Thanks for joining us for some of the best music in the country on Gospel in the Country. Let's have some now from the Southern Gospel Sounds of the Kingsmen out of 1997.

Sounds of Arthur Blanche, I Need Thee Every Hour. Before Arthur, who hails from Queensland, we heard from the Kingsmen, who hail from the USA. And some of those southern gospel sounds, a pretty happy sound too. Jesus Won My Battle. Coming up next, we'll have some more good sounds from a group called Sunnyland. That's up next, as the good music continues. This is Gospel in the Country. We got

There's a fella called Buddy Davis, and from his CD called Sing Creation Gospel Songs Featuring Billions of Dead Things, doesn't leave any doubt where he stands. I don't believe in evolution. He's with the Answers in Genesis group. Before Buddy, we heard from the Singing Echoes and some Southern Gospel Sounds, Nearing Jordan's Crossing, and Sunnyland before that gave us Dying to Live Again. Well, that's just about it from me, Chris Bohr, and Gospel in the Country. Thanks for joining me for some of the best music in the country. I'll look forward to your company next time we can meet on the airwaves for more Gospel in the Country.

0: all stressed out? 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
1: You say you want success. You say you want God's best. But instead of blessed, your life is stressed. Here's why it's such a mess. 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When you wake up, get up. Don't hesitate, procrastinate, cogitate, or marinate. Just initiate. Once you get up, stay up. Make some motions, do your devotions, and you'll start your day with the right emotions. When you wake up late, you lose control. Get up in time to feed your soul. I hope this rhyme sticks in your mind, so tomorrow morning you'll redeem the time.
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The miracles of Christ ought to be well considered and their meaning taken to heart. They took place when Christ was upon this earth, but their importance is for all ages. The miracle of the feeding of the 5,000 is recorded in all the Gospels and in some detail. It teaches us that in Christ, the power and grace to give pardon, life, and every good thing is found. Welcome to the program. You're listening to Amazing Grace.

It's good to be with you each week on this gospel program. Thanks for joining with me. I'm Graham Hulls. We're going to begin with a hymn of praise, Fill Thou My Life. It's from an album of 30 favourites.

In the Gospel of Luke, the Bible tells us that the Lord Jesus receives sinners. Our next hymn echoes the truth of that. It's called What a Friend We Have in Jesus. It's from Volume 1 of the International Series.

Our Bible reading is found in Mark chapter 6, and I'm going to begin at verse 31. And Christ said unto them, Come ye yourselves apart into a desert place, and rest a while. For there were many coming and going, and they had no leisure so much as to eat. And they departed into a desert place by ship privately. And the people saw them departing, and many knew him, and ran afoot thither out of all cities, and outwent them, and came together unto him. And Jesus, when he came out, saw much people, and was moved with compassion toward them, because they were as sheep not having a shepherd. And he began to teach them many things. And when the day was now far spent, his disciples came unto him and said, This is a desert place, and now the time is far past. Send them away, that they may go into the country round about, and into the villages, and buy themselves bread, for they have nothing to eat. He answered and said unto them, Give ye them to eat. And they say unto him, Shall we go and buy 200 pennyworth of bread, and give them to eat? He saith unto them, How many loaves have ye? Go and see. And when they knew, they say, 5 and 2 fishes. And he commanded them to make all sit down by companies upon the green grass. And they sat down in ranks, by hundreds and by fifties. And when he had taken the 5 loaves and the 2 fishes, he looked up to heaven and blessed, and brake the loaves, and gave them to his disciples to set before them, and the 2 fishes divided he among them all. And they did all eat, and were filled, and they took up 12 baskets full of the fragments and of the fishes. And they that did eat of the loaves were about 5,000 men.

Saviour, like a shepherd, lead us. That's a track from the International Series. The Sacred Men's Services Chorus are going to sing for us now, I Know a Name, and Take the Name of Jesus with You.

I'm going to be speaking about the words that are found in Mark chapter 6, verses 34 to 44. The text tells us that many people sought out the Lord Jesus Christ. They desired to hear his word, the truth. There was a hunger and a thirst in their soul for God. We read further that they ran out of all their cities to hear Christ. They were so eager, so keen to hear him, that they even forgot their physical needs of food and stayed on until the evening approached. Is there such a hunger and a thirst in your soul for Christ? There are millions of people in our capital cities, yet our indifference to Christ is obvious. On any given Lord's Day, many of the city's inhabitants are off on a picnic, they're shopping or attending sport. We are so entangled with the things of this world that we have no time for Christ or the words of eternal life. Even if we do go to worship, how easily we become distracted and turned away from believing and following after Christ. There are always other matters, other concerns which stifle or choke the seed of the Word of God. The Bible tells us that our hearts can be very hard, like stony ground, that the cares of this world and the deceitfulness of riches and the lusts of other things entering into the heart choke the word. Oh, how vital for our soul that we would learn of Christ. As Christ looked at the people who had come to him, he was moved with compassion towards them. He was stirred in his heart for them. Kindness, mercy, and pity were felt for them, for they were like sheep without a shepherd. There was no one to care for them, none who would guide them, nurture them, or protect them. They were so vulnerable, so exposed to harm and to error. Thus Christ began at once to teach them many things. We see here that Christ is ever ready to instruct us to do good to our souls when we seek him. Hebrews 5 verse 2 tells us that Christ still has compassion on the ignorant and on them that are out of the way. He cares about the souls of men. He is willing to save. Christ calls upon men to repent of sin and to believe in him. Our sloth, our hesitancy to draw near to him in faith is all that keeps us in ignorance and want, for Christ promises in his word to teach us his way. As the day drew to a close, the disciples came to Christ and they said to him, "This is a desert place. The day is ended. The people have nothing to eat. We can't do anything for them, so send them away to go and get their own food." Now, much of what the disciples said was true. It was a desert place. Evening was approaching. The people had nothing to eat, and the disciples certainly could not help. All this was true. Yet sadly, the disciples also said to Christ, "Send them away." They meant, "We can't see any solution to this difficulty. There is nothing else to be done." Had they forgotten that the Lord had fed millions of people in the wilderness with manna from heaven for 40 years? Was there not evidence that very day of the grace and the power of Christ as he healed many of their diseases? The Lord Jesus Christ was with them. There is nothing too hard for him, for he is God. How careful we must be, lest through unbelief or forgetfulness, we limit the grace or the power of Christ. Or when we do not immediately see what he will do, we presume to say that he's not going to work in a given situation. Christ says to the disciples, "How many loaves have you? Go and see." There were 5 loaves and 2 fishes. Without any further word, Christ commanded the disciples to have all the people, thousands of them, to sit down in an orderly way on the grass. They readily complied with his will, although none of them knew what would take place. Sometimes we are asked of Christ to go a certain way or to accept certain providences which we have no understanding or knowledge of at the time. Our place is humbly to obey him, to trust that Christ will bring good things from all he does. We must remember he will never disappoint those who trust him. Imagine the situation, 5,000 very hungry people sitting down in a desert place, and the only food is 5 loaves of bread and 2 fishes.
Sometimes when we have an unexpected visitor to our home, our wife will spread the food out to go a little further. Or if we are poor, we have to make a little go a long way. But what are 5 loaves and 2 fishes among 5,000? Useless. The Bible tells us in Mark 6, verses 41 to 42, when Christ had taken the 5 loaves and the 2 fishes, he looked up to heaven and blessed, and broke the loaves and gave them to his disciples to set before them. And the 2 fishes divided he among them all, and they did all eat and were filled. As Christ took the loaves, he paused to look up to heaven and to give praise to God. He acknowledged that every grace, every good and perfect gift, every provision that is made for the good of body or soul comes down from heaven, from God in him. Then Christ broke the loaves and divided the fishes. And the text tells us they did all eat and were filled. There was a miraculous, wonderful multiplication of the small amount of food. The loaves and fishes were broken and given to the hungry people. Again and again the disciples went around the great crowd of people. All the people ate as they desired, and all the people were satisfied. No one was told, "Well, that's enough," or "Only a little each, thank you." They had loved hearing the word. They had stayed many hours riveted to Christ and listening to the gracious words that came from his lips. They were satisfied. Now Christ, in compassion for them, meets their physical need too. No one asked Christ for food. He anticipated and provided for them. They were not sent away hungry and fainting. Christ nourished their bodies with food provided in this miraculous way. There are many, of course, who deny this miracle outright and say it was a delusion, or explain it away by saying that each had a little food. But such theories arise because of a want of faith, of terrible unbelief concerning the Lord Jesus Christ and his almighty power. We notice that Christ did not give the people delicacies, the extravagance common to certain ones of the world. He gave food that would serve to nourish and strengthen them, bread and fishes. Even as we are taught to pray, "Give us this day our daily bread." So let us be content with that which we are given and be thankful to God. After the people had eaten, 12 baskets full of fragments were gathered, showing plainly that there was a miraculous multiplication of the 5 loaves and 2 fishes. There wouldn't even be 1 basket of pieces, let alone 12, if a miracle had not occurred. Important as this food for their bodies was, and is for us today,

the name is that which is lived in fellowship with Christ. The person who does not know Christ, who has never had a renewed heart, who lives in sin and loves it, is poor indeed. If Christ can create food for people out of nothing, as we have seen in this miracle, then he can supply all our need today. He has the power to forgive our sins. He can create in us a new heart. We are weak, but Christ has the power to save and to keep our faith, our hope, and our love alive from day to day. He can preserve us even in extremities from despair. Friend, he looks with compassion on you today, and he has the bread of life, the nourishment for your soul. Do you hunger for it? Then receive it of Christ by faith just now. Let us pray. Our Father and our God, how we do bless thee and praise thee for thy mercies and thy goodness to us in the Lord Jesus Christ. We bless thee, O God, that he is one who looks with compassion upon us and that he meets the needs of our souls with the words of eternal life. Oh, Father, we do pray that the Lord Jesus Christ might be such a saviour, such a shepherd to our souls as he was to the people that we have heard of today. Bless this word to our hearts. We pray in Jesus' precious name. Amen.

Our closing hymn today, I'd Rather Have Jesus. That's from an album of 30 favourite hymns. Thanks for your company. I do hope you'll be with me next week.

0: Here's a Renewing Your Mind Minute with Dr. R.C. Sproul.
1: All of the good actions and love of God ultimately result in greater judgment for the wicked. Because one of the expressions of our sinfulness is a refusal to be grateful. And every time God gives a human being a benefit from his mercy and from his grace, and that person has no gratitude, that person now adds to their guilt towards God. The more blessings that we receive from his hand, for which we are ungrateful, the more we are piling up wrath against the day of wrath, so that the very benefits and blessings that God gives to the impenitent person in the final analysis become tragedies.
0: For today's special offer, visit renewingyourmind.org.

Ken Earp can boast a great piece of toast, the music you like, a friendly voice behind the mic. Start your day with a smile. 98.1 on your dial. Radio that's a gem. Here on Eastern FM.

Good morning to you. That was Lucky Star welcoming you to a brand new day. Sunday, the 30th of August, another month just about finished. And thank you for tuning in this morning. Hope I can provide the music you like to hear.

0: Dennis Lotus with the Tony Osborne Orchestra and the Rita Williams Singers with Good Morning Life. And good morning to you. Hope you're up and about. Or is Sunday your sleep-in day? I wish I could. Would be a change. Nice to have your company. If you'd like to ring and say hello this morning, you're quite welcome to do that. Please ring, though, while music is playing, as I'm on my own this morning. Jody is sleeping in and having a snore this time of the morning. Our number here is 97229981. Or you may send me a text if you wish to do so, and that will come straight onto my computer screen onto into the studio. That number is 0485 866 981. Love to hear from you.
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Australia's Grant Lee Dee with Answer Me, My Love. That was on the flip side of the 1966 hit Let the Little Girl Dance. A very good morning and thank you to two of my lovely listeners in Liz of Chirnside Park. Thank you for calling in, Liz. And Dion, Ferntree Gully, have a great day, Dion. And thank you for that lovely breakfast that you've sent me in this morning. Still waiting for it, but I know it will arrive. And g'day to my mate Rob from Croydon. Rob has sent me in a text saying my Sunday morning is off to a great start. Poached eggs, coffee, and the mellow sounds of Ken Earp. Thank you, Rob. Enjoy your Sunday.

number one hit here in Australia for Carol Bayer-Sager with You're Moving Out Today. That was from 1977. Now, Mission to the Moon takes you on a captivating journey with three quirky acrobatic astronauts blending circus artistry, clowning and real space science. Inspired by NASA's upcoming Artemis program, which we will see humans once again step foot on the moon, or feet on the moon, perhaps. There's many of them. This shows imagine jugglers defying gravity and tumbling along the stars. Well, how about that? With a mix of classic circus skills, laughter and exciting space facts, Mission to the Moon offers a fresh, imaginative take on our fascination with space. Now, where is this, you may ask? It's at the Knox Community Arts Centre in Bayswater on Thursday, the 1st of October, from 11 a.m. to 2 p.m. $22 concession, children are 20, and a family of four, $68. If you'd like to find out more, you can call the Knox Community Arts Centre team tomorrow on 9729 7287. That telephone number again for the Knox Community Arts Centre, 9729 7287. 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

0: Very good afternoon. Afternoon, that's habit for Tuesdays and Fridays. That's Sunday morning, Ken. You haven't been here for a while. Having a good morning this morning and hello to Peter and Julie. Nice bright start to the morning. Abigail had a sleepover and is loving the music while she's having breakfast. Hello, Abigail. Thank you for listening in this morning with Nan and Pop, or is it Grandpa and Grandma?
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Billy Bland and Sweet Thing. It's 22 after 8 and on this date, which is the 30th of August, born in 1951 was Dana Rosemary Scallon, known professionally as Dana, Irish singer and former politician who served as member of the European Parliament from 1999 to 2004. While still a schoolgirl, she won the 1970 Eurovision Song Contest with All Kinds of Everything, became a worldwide million seller, and launched her music career. She entered politics in 1997, but was eliminated on the first count. In 2019, Dana announced she was back in the studio and was recording a brand new album, her first in many years. My Time was released on the 1st of November in 2019. She's celebrating today her 75th birthday.

0: That was Dana with her most successful hit. She had that as a winning entry in the Eurovision Song Contest in 1970. 27 past 8 is the time. If you've just tuned in, good morning to you and welcome. You're welcome to join me for breakfast at the table this morning. And if you've just put the blinds up and wondered what's happening weather-wise... we're in for a cloudy Sunday. The chance of morning fog in the northwest suburbs, and there is a slight chance of a shower in the southeast. Nil, zero chance elsewhere with light winds. A cloudy day, high predicted of 16. We'll have the full details for the weather for the next 4 days at around about 5 minutes past nine this morning.
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In 1966, Johnny Young's EP went to number four on the Go Set National Top 40 charts, and that was the title track, Let It Be Me, Johnny Young and Company. 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

0: Xanadu, Olivia Newton-John and Cliff Richard with Suddenly. 25 to 9.
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0: The EFNL final series continues today from Edwin Flack Oval in Berwick. This is the elimination final between Doncaster East and Blackburn. And we will be there. We cross at 1:15 with interviews. Then at 2:20 is the big game. And following conclusion of the final at 5:15, a full summary of all divisions EFNL means, whatever that scribble is. Wonder who wrote this. I think he should print. I don't know what that last word is, but tune in and listen. If you love finals football and your local football, this is the station. It is 23 to 9. A very good morning to Liz and Joan of Chernside Park, enjoying their breakfast this morning. But girls, not too much sugar on your Wheaties.

0: The Archies and sugar. Sugar. Must have that half a teaspoon in the tea this morning. Now, hello to Mike from Monturna. Mike has sent me a text and he's asked me the question, what did Grantley Dee and Johnny Young have in common? I had to stop and think for a while and then I read his second line, the answer. Both were good Aussie singers and radio announcers. Very good information. Thank you, Mike. Lovely to hear from you. Have a great day.
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0: Murray having the morning off. Murray will be in to host the EFNL football finals game today after 12. And sitting in for him will be Ian Rayson.
3: Just the tonic to get you up and ready for the day ahead. 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
0: Looking at the birthday book this morning, born on this date, the 30th of August in 1935 in Paris Island in South Carolina, was John Edmund Andrew Phillips, American singer, guitarist, songwriter and promoter. He is famous as a member and leader of the vocal group The Mamas and the Papas for his role in organising and for organising the 1967 Monterey Pop Festival.

0: John Phillips and the Mamas and the Papas with Do You Want to Dance? John sadly passed away at the age of 65 on the 18th of March in LA, California. That was back in 2001.
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Number 11 on the charts in 1960 for Johnny Burnett and Dreamin'. Tomorrow evening, Trevor Bransgrove will be interviewing Chloe Bowen in his program. Chloe, a relatively new presenter to arrive at Radio Eastern, and it'll be interesting to discover why she chose us. She'll also be bringing in a sample of her favourite music to talk about during the chat. Now, all this can be heard tomorrow evening at 6 p.m. on Monday Music Mix with Trevor Bransgrove here at Radio Eastern. Now, back to the birthday book. Having a birthday, or not having a birthday today, as sadly she's not with us any longer, but she was born on this date, the 30th of August in 1946 in New York City. Margaret Ann Peggy Lipton, American actress, model and singer. She made appearances in many of the most popular television shows of the 60s before she landed her defining role as flower child Julie Barnes in the crime drama The Mod Squad from 1968 to 1973, for which she won the Golden Globe Award for Best Actress Television Series Drama in 1970.

May 2019. Peggy was 72. It's 7 minutes news time at nine, and from one lovely lady to another. Good morning, Marlena. Why isn't that playing for me? It doesn't seem to want to. We'll have to look for that later.

Steve Lawrence and Pretty Blue Eyes. And before Steve, it was Shaken Stevens and This Old House. It's 11 after 9 and Marooned Council is calling for volunteers for their Meals on Wheels service. Could you spare a few hours a week, perhaps a fortnight or even monthly? 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Now, you can find out more by contacting Meals on Wheels at the Maroondah Council. Give them a call tomorrow on 9294 5632. 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

0: Australia's Mark Holden with a song that was written by Eric Carmen, Never Gonna Fall in Love Again, taken from an EMI LP, Let Me Love You.
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0: At 9:22, it's the 30th of August and born on this date in 1919 in Nashville in Tennessee was Ellen Muriel Deason. That's D-E-A-S-O-N, Ellen Muriel Deason. Any idea who I'm speaking about? Well, if you're not sure, if I said, how about Kitty Wells, a pioneering female country music singer? That may ring a bell. She broke down a female barrier in country music with her 1952 hit recording, It Wasn't God Who Made Honky Tonk Angels, which also made her the first female country singer to top the US country charts and turned her into the first female country superstar. Wells is the only female artist to be awarded Top Female Vocalist Awards for 14 consecutive years. She ranks as the sixth most successful female vocalist in the history of the Billboard country charts. Here's the voice of Kitty Wells.

Kitty Wells and Passwords. Kitty passed at the age of 92 on the 16th of July in 2012 in Madison in Tennessee. 26 past nine, good morning to George from Bayswater. George has sent me a text into the studio saying, "Hi Ken, you've had some great Aussie tracks this morning." My pleasure, George. And it is the 30th of August today, and did you know that the Doors disbanded on this date in 1973? The group had continued as a trio after the death of Jim Morrison in 1971.

0: The Doors and Love Her Madly. It's 9:30. Cloudy day today with an expected high of 16 degrees. Overnight, starting off Monday, a low of 8 and then cloud clearing to a sunny afternoon and 18 degrees. Ian Rayson will have the extended forecast for you following the news at 10.
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0: Thank you, John Mack.

Well, one of my listeners this morning knows his country music. Good morning, KC. Yes, you picked Doug Swanee and A Fool About My Baby from 1961. And before Doug, we heard from Christy Allen and He's My Number One. 24 to 10, let's go grazing in the grass. Hope it's not too wet.

Grazing in the grass, a little early yet, I think. Leave it till about 2 or 3 this afternoon. May have dried out by then. That was Hugh Masekela, and a number one for him in 1968. It stayed on top for 2 weeks on Billboard. Well, I've thoroughly enjoyed having breakfast with you this morning. How would you like to join me with my regular program on a Tuesday, Lunch with Ken? Hello, I'm Ken Earp. Please join me for lunch every Tuesday on Radio Eastern between 12 noon and 2 p.m. I will serve you a platter of easy listening music seasoned with a laugh or two. We'll hear the latest news, sport and weather on the hour just to keep you up to date. 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It's 20 to 10.

0: Florence LaRue with Everybody Wants to Call You Sweetheart. 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

0: enjoying your sandwich?
1: Oh, yeah. I think it's the best sandwich in the whole area.
0: Tell you what. You call two friends, let them know Marty's Meatball Hoagie is the best sandwich. I'll give you a free sandwich.
1: Really?
0: Yeah. It's how I do all my advertising, called word of mouth.
1: That word?
0: Oh, yeah. If 10 people tell 20, they tell 40. We got 80, we got 160. Bada bing, bada boom, 5,000 people know they get a free hoagie if they tell two friends.
1: How do you make any money?
0: Yeah, I haven't figured that part out yet.
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2: Good morning to Ed of Vermont. Thank you for your text, Ed. Have a great day. He has said, Ken, what a great track from Frank Ifield.

Sandy Shaw with Message Understood from her CD, The Very Best Of. And before Sandy, Frank Ifield with Out of Nowhere. It's almost 10 minutes to 10. News at 10, then Ian Rayson will be with you with Australian Made. Good morning to Pam. Sorry I missed your call, Pam, but thank you. Ian brought the message in to me. Thank you that you're listening this morning. Nice to know you're here and with me, and have a wonderful Sunday.

0: From 1959, a number one on the charts for 5 weeks, 17 weeks it stayed in on Billboard, Frankie Avalon and Venus. Good morning to Jeff of Park Orchards. Thank you for your SMS, Jeff. Much appreciated. A very enjoyable program, Ken. Thank you. Have a great Sunday, Jeff.
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Linda Graham from her 1963 UK Philips 45 released Wait and See. It's 5 to 10, news at 10, then Ian Rayson. Let's see if I can pop in two more before I say goodbye to you.

my final musical offering this morning. I won't have time to pop in another one. But that was Jerry Lee Lewis taking me out today with Pretty Fraulein. Well, thank you for being with me for breakfast this morning. It's been a pleasure to be here. I love the occasional breakfast program with you. And don't forget, I'll join you on Tuesday for lunch if you have the time to spare to tune in from 12 noon. Stay tuned now for Ian Rayson and Australia Made following the 10 o'clock news till we meet again over the airwaves of Radio Eastern. Kenner signing off, saying keep safe, stay well.